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0: Fox News, I'm Tom Rigotti. As talks continue with Iran to end the war, President Trump is trying to ensure a ceasefire between Israel and the terror group Hezbollah holds in Lebanon. Fox's Lucas Tomlinson reports.
1: In a post on Truth Social, Trump writes he had a productive call with Israeli Prime Minister Benjamin Netanyahu and a very good call with Hezbollah. And they agreed that all shooting will stop, that Israel will not attack them, and they will not attack Israel.
0: The Prime Minister says he told Trump if Hezbollah attacks Israel, Israel will attack the terror targets in Lebanon. The Justice Department plans to freeze its anti-weaponization fund, criticized by both Republicans and Democrats. Fox's David Spunt reports.
2: That fund is on life support. Last week, a federal judge in Virginia ruled the fund must be paused while she sorted through legal issues.
0: The fund was created after President Trump settled his lawsuit against the IRS. 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
10: 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I'm Marie Hart.
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0: Isn't it the case, however, that you and Steve pretty much agree on virtually every major issue?
1: I would say yes. I mean, it really is. I think I went just a little bit more bold with the tax statement with no income tax, and Steve went for $100,000. But other than that, we're fighting a broken regime, a broken policy of Democrat progressive agenda that's destroying California. So we truly are saying most of the same thing.
0: Well, so therefore, as far as I'm concerned, Sheriff, we should make sure that one of you guys finishes number one or number two. And if I believe the polls, it seems to me that you might consider suggesting to your voters to make sure that one of you guys is number one or number two. And it looks like, anyway, right now, the polls suggest that that guy ought to be Steve. I know you see it differently, Sheriff. Sheriff, thank you very much for taking the time. I appreciate it.
1: You betcha. Thank you, Larry.
0: You got it. 888-971-SAGE, 888-971-7243. 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
1: 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I get why the sheriff is not going to tell his supporters to vote for Steve Hilton. You know, when you run for office and you weather the abuse that you're going to be getting from your rivals, from the media, and you put yourself out there, that's a hell of a commitment. And then to drop out and throw your support behind somebody else, it's a huge, huge ask. I remember when I was running for governor, one of my rivals suggested that I drop out. I said, you drop out. And that's the sheriff's attitude. I get it. And who knows whether these polls are right. And he's not wrong when he says that the polls show that Hillary was going to beat Donald Trump. They almost all did. There were a couple of exceptions. I think on the day of the election, New York Times had Hillary's odds of beating Donald Trump at over 85%. And you know what happened. So the polls could be wrong. My point, however, is that these two gentlemen have virtually no differences. The sheriff is right. He proposed to eliminate the state income tax. I don't know that I've heard Steve Hilton say that, but aside from that, they pretty much have the same views on everything else. And in the event that the election turns out the way some of these polls suggest, which is that possibility that Becerra and Thomas Dyer could go against each other, and the other numbers are about consistent with these polls, and sheriff gets 10-12%, it would suggest that had he in fact asked his supporters to endorse Hilton would have been at least one of the top finishers. And he also makes a good point. Why should I have my followers support Hilton? Why not get Hilton to support my followers? If we both agree on the same issues, then why doesn't the other person drop out, not me? Well, we'll see what happens. I hope that we have at least one Republican finishing in the top two. I want to say something about the redistricting that's been going on, and Trump has been accused of starting this war because of the pressure he put on Texas. This is an article, LA Times, just this morning. Headline, Congress control may hinge on state, meaning state of California. And there's this little nugget in the article. It's about the redistricting that's going on. It quotes a New York law professor who was involved in California's redistricting efforts in 2010. He said the state, quote, has long played hardball politics on redistricting, including when the then Representative Phil Burton, a powerful San Francisco Democrat, bragged more than 40 years ago that complex congressional boundaries he crafted for Democrats were his, quote, contribution to modern art, close quote. Let me say this again. It includes a quote from a powerful San Francisco Democrat who bragged more than 40 years ago about these crazy boundaries he was drafting for Democrats and called them his, quote, contribution to modern art, close quote. What's the point, Larry? The point is that both sides have been doing this for a very long period of time. And I've told you about the committee that Eric Holder, Obama's AG, set up in 2017 to go around the country and advise various states on how they can use race to create majority-minority districts. Something the Supreme Court says that the Voting Rights Act was never designed to do. The point is, these guys have been doing it for a very long period of time. But now Trump is accused of being a tyrant and a dictator for suggesting to Republicans in Texas get in the game. These guys have been doing it for a very long period of time. And Time magazine suggests that when the dust is settled, there'll be maybe 10 more districts that will likely go to Republicans because of all the redistricting that's been going on around the country. CNN, rather. Headline, Republicans are poised to finish this year's redistricting war 10 seats ahead of Democrats. All because Trump has suggested that Texas get involved, California retaliated, other states have gotten involved. When the dust settles, it looks like Republicans are poised to finish with 10 seats ahead of Democrats. That does not, of course, guarantee that the Republicans will retain control of the House, considering how unpopular President Trump is, how unpopular the war is, how concerned people are about gas prices and all of that. But if it hadn't been for Trump, there'd be no shot. This at least gives the Republicans a shot because of these new seats that they've now gained. The Secretary of War commented on Trump's deal negotiation with Iran. We'll talk about that in just a few minutes. The president should be applauded for standing up to Iran and preventing Iran from getting a nuclear bomb. The rest of the civilized world should be. Instead, the man is being hounded, criticized, attacked, and even some Democrats are claiming that we are losing the war. 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
3: Arizona News Audio. Attorney General Chris Mays is suing several large health insurance companies and management company MultiPlan, alleging price fixing and collusion. Mays says the group used algorithms and AI to conjure up unfair prices for medical providers and patients alike.
4: Providers, doctors, nurses, hospitals across Arizona have been paid far less than what it actually costs to deliver care. Sometimes they turn to patients to cover the difference.
3: An Arizona man convicted of stabbing his friend to death granted a new trial by the state Supreme Court, which said there were errors made that could have influenced the jury's decision. One dead, one hurt in a house fire in Pine Top Sunday. Fire District Battalion Chief Richie Halcomb.
5: One occupant had escaped the residence and sought help at a neighbor. Firefighters entered the structure through the rear of the residence and located the second occupant. The occupant was transported to the local hospital here in Sholo, Summit Healthcare, where they were later pronounced deceased.
3: Connie Weber, Arizona News Audio.
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1: SAGE 888-971-7243. I am Larry Elder, Salem News Channel, about the negotiations with Iran. Here's what the Secretary of War said, number 26.
12: Like I said, any deal that the president is willing to make, he's only going to make it if he believes it's a great deal for our country and the security of the world. And only one president was willing to lay it out on the line and ensure after 47 years that Iran is not capable of having a nuclear weapon. And so you saw it in how he's been talking about it publicly. Those goalposts haven't shifted at all, which is the expectation of the American people and what we've stated to Iran. So in the middle of negotiations, the closer they come to that reality, both now and into the future, the closer we're going to get to that kind of a deal. And I also, having been in the room with him, I know he means it when he looks in the camera in the cabinet room and said they can either do this now through a deal, and we think we're in a good place to make that deal, or they can deal with the War Department. And we are prepared. We're postured even stronger today than we were on day one to address it that way if we have to, but he'd prefer not to. So Iran knows very, very clearly what our expectations are, and that's on the negotiating team to deliver. They're coming in our direction. The talks have been productive. I think they know where it needs to go, and I'm quite confident with this, with our president, who makes nothing but great deals, that ultimately it'll be something he's proud to defend that ensures that Iran, which everyone knows should not have a nuclear weapon, never does.
1: About the main Democrat Senate candidate with a tattoo on his chest, Nazi tattoo on his chest, claims that Senator Collins, the incumbent, voted to, quote, send him to Iraq, close quote. Turns out he put something on Reddit, which he has since erased, quote, I wanted to have an adventure and kill some people. Here is what Susan Collins said about this, number 15.
13: Senator Collins, Mr. Plattner says that you sent him to war, but in fact, he enlisted twice.
14: Correct.
13: What is your comment on that?
14: Well, first of all, he not only enlisted twice after the war was started, but he also went to work for a security company, a controversial one named Blackwater, after his term in the service was over. So I respect anyone who steps forward to serve their country. But the fact is, that was Plattner's decision to serve. He was not drafted.
13: Thanks,
14: guys.
1: He said, quote, working class guy living a working class life, close quote. Turns out he was wealthy, sent not to one but 2 different private schools. His parents bought his house. I wanted to have an adventure and kill some people, something that he later on erased. And then there's the sexting scandal. So this guy's candidacy is in free fall. I'm Larry Elder.
15: What can I say? Mamba out.
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20: Fox News, I'm Tom Graham. The Justice Department putting a controversial anti-weaponization fund on hold following a court ruling.
21: DOJ says it disagrees strongly with a court order, but will abide by the ruling that blocks payments from a nearly $1.8 billion compensation fund for individuals who believe they were unfairly prosecuted for political reasons. Lawmakers from both parties raised concerns about the fund and whether people convicted for actions taken on January 6th would be eligible.
20: Fox's Jared Halpern, a Rocky man appearing in a New York courtroom today. He's accused of planning several terror attacks, including the potential assassination of President Trump's daughter, Ivanka.
22: Hezbollah terrorist commander Mohammed al-Sadi pleaded not guilty today in Manhattan federal court to 8 charges, including conspiring to provide material support to 2 foreign terrorist organizations.
20: Fox's Brian Yannis. 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
24: Good evening. We're coming up on 2 minutes after 6 on this June 1st. Thanks for making KQNA your choice for your Monday. I'm Bill Monroe, News Hour, just ahead of Larry Elder, is brought to you by Bucky's and Yavapai Casinos. As we've rolled into June, this week will likely bring conditions more in keeping with late spring.
25: Conditions are going to remain pretty quiet and dry.
26: We'll have temperatures throughout this upcoming week that's going to be near to slightly above normal. So for the first week of June is right around average. Weather conditions will remain pretty tranquil. Winds will be seasonal with some afternoon breeziness.
25: Meteorologist Gabriel Lajero says below normal temperatures are likely gone for the foreseeable future.
26: That may not come to fruition again until probably early in the fall, unless we get a day during the summer where it's like really cloudy, it rains. That's something that's typical that we see here in the summer months.
25: Sunny skies, gusty winds, and dry conditions are expected for the Prescott area through early next week. I'm Greg Paul reporting.
24: Good news for Prescott National Forest visitors as officials have lifted closures at Lynx Lake and the Verde River. The closures were in effect on bald eagle nesting areas along the Verde River near Camp Verde and Lynx Lake. The latter's closure area covered a 2-mile stretch of the river and nearby forest land from the Verde Falls downstream to below Sycamore Canyon. The Lynx Lake closure area included John's Tank Trail. All closure signs and barricades have been removed. According to Prescott National Forest officials, both areas had been closed since December to protect nesting bald eagles. The Lynx Lake and Ladders areas have been used for the past 18 years, and eagles have successfully nested in 8 of those years. Nesting was unsuccessful this year at both sites, but eagle pairs could attempt nesting again in 2027. In state news, Larry Fitzgerald Sr. has died. The father of the Arizona Cardinals legend passed away today in Minnesota at the age of 71. It was just 3 months ago that he reacted on a Minnesota public affairs show to news of his son's selection to the NFL Hall of Fame.
27: It's unbelievable to know that, you know, you raise your kids and they take on a life of their own.
24: Fitzgerald was a longtime writer and broadcaster in the Minneapolis area. His son Marcus announced the news of his death in a social media post. While the cause of death hasn't been released, Fitzgerald underwent heart valve surgery in 2018.
0: It's been a good thing. I'm really excited about doing things the right way and recognizing that a valve is a big part of your heart.
24: The Sycamore fire burning near Mount Lemmon is almost contained. Star Farrell with the Corona National Forest says at least 28 acres have burned in grass, and as of this afternoon, it was 75% contained. Farrell adds firefighters reinforced lines and tackled any hotspots in the containment area.
2: We did initially call in additional firefighters to aid us while we were working on this initial attack, and we were able to get a retardant drop, which definitely helped our firefighters on the ground to catch this.
24: Fortunately, no structures or people are at risk. The fire began Saturday, and the cause remains under investigation. The news is sponsored each night at this time by Bucky's and Yavapai Casinos. The check of your KQ&A weather's up next, brought to you this hour by Chow Bella. KQ&A News Time is 4 minutes after 6.
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24: Taking a look now at your KQ&A weather, mostly clear skies and gusty winds tonight with sunny skies and gusty winds tomorrow. 54 degrees tonight in the Prescott Quad Cities area with a high of 88 tomorrow, an overnight low of 55 and a high on Wednesday of 90. 57 degrees tonight for Cottonwood in the Verde Valley with a high of 98 tomorrow, an overnight low of 56 and a high on Wednesday of 100. 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Stay tuned. Larry Elder is up next. It's coming up on 6 minutes after 6. Have a great Monday. I'm Bill Monroe for the Talk of the Quad Cities, KQ&A 99.9 FM in Prescott, 95.5 FM in Prescott Valley and Cottonwood, 1130 AM and everywhere by downloading the free AZ Hometown Radio app.
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6: Larry Elder here, the sage from South Central, the Prince of Pico Union, the Czar of Common Sense, the great Eldersky, Don Lorenzo. Welcome to the program. No victocrats allowed because we've got a country to save. 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
1: 888-971-SAGE, 888-971-7243. I am Larry Elder. We are Salem News Channel. Well, it appears that the deal with Iran is off the table, as Iran has consistently violated the so-called ceasefire. In the wake of what appears to be a collapse deal, the price of oil shoots up. Tomorrow is the election for L.A. mayor and for California governor. The top three candidates for L.A. mayor are almost even, according to a recent poll. And the latest poll has Javier Becerra slightly ahead of Tom Steyer, the billionaire, who's slightly ahead of Steve Hilton. This opens up the possibility that the race could be between two Democrats. We're going to talk to Sheriff Chad Bianco, who's 4 or 5, depending on the poll, about this possibility and whether he might want to take one for the team and urge his supporters to vote for Steve Hilton. The working class biography of Maine Democrat candidate for Senator Graham Plattner, you know, the one with Nazi tattoo, has been exposed as a complete lie. His parents are rich, he wasn't working class, and he attended not one but two private expensive schools. The results of President Trump's annual medical exam show him in excellent health. Sorry, Trump haters. All of this and more, 888-971-SAGE, 888-971-7243. Watching a lot of the newscasts over the weekend, so you don't have to. And the president, of course, is being hammered by Democrats over the war in Iran, a war that some Democrats claim that we're losing, some Democrats claim that we're bogged into it, some Democrats call it a violation of President Trump's campaign promise not to get us into a new war, let alone a forever war. Don't you think what's going on right now in Iran suggests that Trump is right? That this demonic regime should never, ever get a nuclear bomb? They've killed an estimated 30,000, maybe 40,000 of their own people in cold blood. They put women and children around proposed bombing sites. I've told you before about the Iraq-Iran war, where the Iranians recruited, air quotes, boys as young as 12 and gave them plastic keys to wear around their necks so they could, on foot, clear minefields so soldiers and tanks could then follow. Tens of thousands of boys were blown up doing this, hundreds of thousands injured. What would happen if a regime like that had a nuclear bomb? And why do they want one? Why do they want one? Why are they so resistant? All sorts of plans have been made, proposals have been offered, so they could have uranium for peaceful purposes, for energy, if they need it. Yet they've resisted. They've violated every deal, including the so-called Iran deal, the author of which, Ben Rhodes, was on TV talking about how wonderful deal it was until Donald Trump, quote, tore it up, a metaphor that's completely wrong. He didn't tear anything up. He withdrew us because they were cheating. He resumed sanctions. Iran stayed in the deal for several years, and then they pulled out so they could continue to blatantly enrich uranium so they can make a bomb. Why do they want a bomb? Do they want a bomb just because they want to make sure nobody bombs them? This regime has been chanting death to America, death to Israel, death to the West for 50 years. They believe that they are compelled by Allah to make the world Islamic. And you don't believe that these people, if they had a bomb, would use it? I find it interesting how people on the left don't like religious people. People on the left are far less likely to believe in God than people on the right. But it's okay. You're perfectly okay with a demonic, theocratic regime believing that they're compelled by Allah to forcibly convert the rest of the world to Islam. And you're okay with them having a bomb. And your disdain and hatred for Donald Trump is so intense, it's clouding your judgment. The rest of the world, the civilized world, should be joining with President Trump, should be aligning with President Trump. Okay, we don't like his personality. We don't like this. We don't like that. But for crying out loud, President Trump has done something that other presidents have ignored. They kicked the can down the road. He's doing something about this demonic regime that cannot have a nuclear bomb, and we should support him. Our NATO allies should be lining up to say, what can we do to make sure the Strait of Hormuz remains open? What can we do to make sure that this regime does not hold the world hostage by jacking up oil prices? So they're going to jack up oil prices, hold the entire world hostage, but you're perfectly okay with them having a nuclear bomb because, after all, you know, chanting death to America, death to the West doesn't really mean anything. It blows my mind. It blows my mind you hate Donald Trump so much that you cannot appreciate the courage, the bravery it took for him to do this. And think about the pressure this man is under. The midterms are coming. There's a good chance that the Democrats could take control of the House, if not the Senate. They're using this against President Trump. People are very concerned, understandably so, about the price of oil going up, price of gas going up. But President Trump did it anyway. Why? Because he knows that Iran poses, the current regime in Iran, I should say, poses an existential threat to the entire world. And he was determined to do something about it. Now I ask you, President Trump leaves office, does nothing at all about the nuclear threat posed by Iran. And of course, if he's succeeded by a Democrat president, he or she will certainly do nothing about nuclear-armed Iran. And a nuclear-armed Iran then unleashes a bomb on Israel. We know they have the capacity to reach European capitals now. A nuclear-armed missile reaches a European capital. Then what will people say? President Trump knew about this, did nothing about it. The very critics who are accusing President Trump of taking us to war needlessly would then criticize him for not having taken us to war. You cannot win. That's why this job ages people. I saw a picture of President Trump 10 years ago. He looks very different than he looks right now. This is a job where you have to manage risks and do it in a political setting, and in the president's case, do it in an environment where the media absolutely despises him. We've talked for years about the Media Research Center's examination of the nightly news, ABC, NBC, CBS, well over 90% of the news on Donald Trump is negative. And I've told you that most people no longer get their news, ABC, NBC, CBS. Now they get them through what are called news aggregates. These are outlets that assemble news from all sorts of sources and then give them to people on their feed. Whether it's Microsoft, whether it's Apple, whether it's Google, whether it's Yahoo, whether it's YouTube, whether it's TikTok, that's how most people are now getting their news. And again, overwhelmingly negative. The chair of the Council of Economic Advisors, Kevin Hassett, just gave a talk this weekend and talked about how Americans are better off now financially than they were before Trump 2.0 took over. Yes, gas prices are up, but so are wages. And adjusted for inflation, wages are outpacing inflation. Yet the news is relentlessly negative. Stock market hitting new highs despite the war in Iraq. Yet the news is relentlessly negative. And when you look at how Republicans feel about the economy versus how Democrats feel about the economy, night and day, even though we're looking at the same data, same gas prices, same wage hikes, same inflation, same interest rates, yet one half the country views this data very differently than does the other half of the country. There's a term for this. It's called Trump derangement syndrome. Right now, they should be interviewing stone cutters to chisel his face on Mount Rushmore. Instead, he's being relentlessly demeaned, referred to as a fascist and a dictator and a Nazi. A popularly elected president who won all seven swing states, the only other president to win non-consecutive terms, was Grover Cleveland, and he was given up for dead. Remember the comment made by Jake Tapper after Trump, after the 2020 election? To paraphrase President Gerald Ford, our long national nightmare is over. And this man has come back and has retained control of his party to the point where virtually every single candidate he's picked for primaries has won. Yet, virtually all the news from the outlets I just now mentioned on this man is negative. He closes the border in 30 days. We were told for 4 years. There's nothing you can do, absent comprehensive immigration reform. Before the war, gas prices 5-year low, yet the news is negative. Trump derangement syndrome. Hilarious. My friends, can I share something with you for a moment? I know how confusing it's become. 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
1: 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I am Larry Elder. We are Salem News Channel. 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They interact with caring camp counselors. 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
1: 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That's 888-206-2855. Paul Krugman is an economist. I don't think he has his column any longer in the New York Times, but he had it for a number of years. When Donald Trump was first elected 1.0, he said that Donald Trump was going to cause a depression. A depression. It didn't cause a depression. Economy soared, rocked and rolled. Stock market hit new highs, as it's doing now again. Here is Krugman's take on what needs to happen in the wake of President Trump's reelection. Number 41.
17: We need to defang Trump as much as possible and make sure that neither he nor anybody who follows in his footsteps has power after the next two elections. But beyond that, we really need to do a thorough purging of the United States. We need a demogification, and that is, you know, I'm not going over the top by using a word that's very similar to the denazification that we pursued successfully after World War II in Germany.
1: Denazification. I'm not. Going over the top by using that word. We need to have a denazification. Why? What has this man done that warrants that kind of scurrilous attack? What? He secured the borders. He outed DEI for what it is, unlawful discrimination against some groups in favor of other groups. We talked about this last week. 600 faculty members belong to the state colleges and universities here in California. Signed an open letter. Please, let's go back to using the SAT. They stopped using it out here in California 6 years ago. Why? They wanted to increase the number of so-called disadvantaged students, translation, black and brown students, for colleges and universities here in California. You know who gets screwed? Those with better credentials, particularly Asian students. And these faculty members, overwhelmingly left-wing, most of the faculty members here in California are left-wing, and here they are saying, you guys, you progressives, we went along with this, you're admitting students that cannot do the work. Article, Washington Free Beacon, some professors at UCLA Medical School on the record said, we've admitted kids that can't do the work. They're flunking their exams. We're going to unleash people into the community, into the world, who are not competent. Trump has attacked that, has gotten colleges and universities all over the country to retreat from that. Is that a bad thing? That alone should cause you to rethink your hostility towards this man. Hundreds of thousands of violent, criminal, illegal aliens rounded up. We're going to talk about what they've done recently in Florida in a minute. You can't at least applaud him getting these violent, criminal, illegal aliens off the streets who are endangering law-abiding Americans? You hate him that much? This anti-weaponization fund, $1.8 billion. A federal judge has stopped it. John Thune has criticized it. Other Republicans have publicly criticized it. I thought it was a cult. I thought all Donald Trump does is say jump, and the Republicans in the House and Senate say how high, and they don't come down until they tell them to. Here you have a number of Republicans coming forth and saying this is ridiculous, including Mike Pence. Called it deeply offensive. John Thune also criticized it. And now it appears that the DOJ, the Trump administration, is bailing on this thing. But I thought he was a cult. I thought he was a tyrant. Do tyrants listen to the Supreme Court and the lower courts when they rule against him, as many of them have? This is sick. Now, check out this. Whenever there's Al Sharpton, you know the race card is not far behind. Number 20.
0: That come from the American people. How do we make sure that the truth, which is a story full of horrors and racism and all those things, but also of triumph over some of those things, over all those 250 years, that's the real story of America, hopefully. How do we make sure that full story remains out there in this era?
18: I think we have to dramatically tell that story and keep telling it over and over again. The fact is that 250 years ago, when they signed the Declaration of Independence, we were enslaved. Women couldn't vote. Only white male landowners could.
1: Let's hold it there. I'll take it up on the other side. God, who knew there was slavery once in this country until Al Sharpton had to remind us of this? 888-971-SAGE, 888-971-7243. I am Larry Elder. We are Salem News Channel. Do not leave town.
19: Larry will be right back.

0: Fox News. I'm Tom Graham. The Justice Department putting a controversial anti-weaponization fund on hold following a court ruling.
1: DOJ says it disagrees strongly with a court order, but will abide by the ruling that blocks payments from a nearly $1.8 billion compensation fund for individuals who believe they were unfairly prosecuted for political reasons. Lawmakers from both parties raised concerns about the fund and whether people convicted for actions taken on January 6th would be eligible.
0: Fox's Jared Halpern, a Rocky man appearing in a New York courtroom today. He's accused of planning several terror attacks, including the potential assassination of President Trump's daughter, Ivanka.
2: Hezbollah terrorist commander Mohammed al-Sadi pleaded not guilty today in Manhattan federal court to 8 charges, including conspiring to provide material support to 2 foreign terrorist organizations.
0: Fox's Brian Yannis, America's listening to Fox News.
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5: 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Attorney General Chris Mays is suing several large health insurance companies and management company MultiPlan, alleging price fixing and collusion. Pine Top Fire investigators working to determine what caused Sunday's fire that killed one person and hurt another. DPS troopers arrested a man who they believe was impaired and fell asleep at the wheel of a parked car in the middle of I-10 in Phoenix. Mark Graves with DPS says they started getting calls around 4:45 on the morning of May 25th.
6: Callers reported that the vehicle had been nearly struck by passing traffic. Troopers arrived, stopped the traffic, and found the driver sound asleep behind the wheel with a car still in drive.
5: 90-year-old Mesa resident Bill Schwarz says he's worn out but thrilled he made it across the finish line Sunday at the 26.2-mile rock and roll marathon in San Diego.
7: 9 hours and 45 minutes. I made it to the finish line, and that was my primary objective. I didn't care about the time. I just wanted to finish the race.
5: Connie Weber, Arizona News Audio.
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14: 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I am Larry Elder. We are Salem News Channel. 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Let's get back to Reverend Sharpton and what he said was President Trump's intention in having that UFC fight at the White House.
15: When they signed the Declaration of Independence, we were enslaved. Women couldn't vote. Only white male landowners could. So if we want to celebrate

0: to get out of. So there is a connection of why that they're having these fights on the White House lawn, the UFO and all the whatever they call it, UFC. And all that, because they're trying to go back to that when, you know, they'd watch people have these fights for the slave masters and they'd be entertained by that. They're literally going back to that. Let's not forget.
1: The president has been a fan of boxing and of UFC for years, well before he became a public political figure. And now the reason President Trump is having this on the White House lawn is because he wants to go back to slavery when white people would put their black slaves against each other and watch them fight. What kind of a tortured, twisted mind do you have to come up with that? Has anybody else said that about the Trump having UFC have their championship fight on the grounds of the White House? Has anybody said that?
2: Well, you know what this is? This is like old Massa having a couple of slaves fight in a match, and then they watch them, and then they bet on.
1: What kind of a sick person says that? Al Sharpton. But Trump is an incendiary. Trump is a bigot. Trump is a racist. This is the guy, Al Sharpton, who became famous, let's remember, by falsely accusing a man of raping Tawana Brawley. One of Sharpton's henchmen even said, "We all knew it was a lie." And when it was clear that this teenager was lying, Sharpton said, "It doesn't matter. Once this thing goes down, we'll be the baddest N-words in America," according to this former ally of Al Sharpton. Al Sharpton was in the thick of the Crown Heights riots of 1991 that one Jewish leader called the most serious pogrom in the history of America when blacks were attacking Jews. A New York Times reporter was sent there, and he was told by his editors to cover it as if blacks are being attacked by Jews and Jews are attacking blacks. And he says, "It's not true. Everything I've observed is showing blacks attacking Jews. Hasn't gone both ways." He was reprimanded by this newspaper. Freddy's Fashion Mart. There was a dispute between a tenant and a subtenant in a building owned, by the way, by blacks. One of the persons disputing was a Jewish-owned business. And Sharpton turned it into black versus Jews. And some unhinged person runs in with a gun, shoots it up, and sets the place on fire. Al Sharpton was out there fanning the flames. Al Sharpton brought a bunch of people at the trial of the young men who were accused of raping the Central Park jogger. And one of the people, or some of the people that Sharpton brought down there, were chanting, "Her boyfriend did it. Her boyfriend did it." Sharpton was in the streets of Ferguson yelling, "No justice, no peace," before one word of testimony was ever taken. Turns out the officer was completely exonerated. Did Al Sharpton apologize? You know, Al Sharpton is on a videotape. You can go and see it on YouTube. Agreeing to deal cocaine with an undercover FBI agent. Who is on tape agreeing to deal cocaine remains a public figure, has a TV show on the weekends, and is a Democrat kingmaker, meaning every single major Democrat kisses his ring to get his support when they run for president. Only in America can somebody be $5 million light in taxes and get away with this. 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
11: 888-971-SHGE, 888-971-7243. I am Larry Elder. We are Salem News Channel. Kevin Hassett is the chair of the Economic Council, advisors to President Trump. Here's what he said about the economy, number 36.
12: The next thing is that incomes, real incomes, are soaring. If you look at real wage data, then the typical American family has gained about $3,000 since President Trump took office, after losing, after inflation, more than $3,000 under Joe Biden.
11: Here's what the Treasury Secretary Scott Bessent said, number 9.
13: On the economy, two words, resilience and prosperity. The continued resilience of the economy speaks for itself, even during the conflict, and it speaks to the strength of your leadership. Pro-growth policies are creating conditions for American families and businesses to prosper. We're entering the second half of our 250th anniversary year with renewed optimism and momentum. It has never been a better time to be an American, and as you said earlier, we have a record number of Americans working. The economy that you are building is not only strong, but secure and resilient, and better positioned to compete globally. Real GDP has risen 2.7% over the past 4 quarters, something that many economists said couldn't be done. In the first quarter of 2026, despite the Iran conflict, GDP grew at a 2% annual rate. The Atlanta Fed GDP now is predicting 4.3% for this quarter. In terms of prices, I believe the prices are transitory. Oil will be lower than pre-conflict levels when this ends. Natural gas is already down, as you mentioned. Drug and pharmaceutical prices, they are plummeting, and rent is down. We are more resilient to energy price fluctuations due to your energy dominance agenda, deregulatory efforts, and we have never sold so much energy to the rest of the world. Business investment rose at a 10.4% annual rate in the first quarter. Capital expenditures and business equipment rose more than 17%, and that is as a result of the tax bill and tariffs. Jobs related to commercial construction, factory construction, are up 90,000 since your inauguration. In the past 2 months, the private sector, as Kelly said, has added 313,000 new jobs. And those are private sector jobs, sir, including 13,000 manufacturing jobs. We have construction jobs. We're building the factories, and those will turn into manufacturing jobs. The stock market has hit new highs. The stock market lives in the future. It is seeing the on the other side of this conflict. It is a strong symbol of optimism for the future. Corporate earnings are high, and wages are doing well. For the tax season, we had the best tax filing season in history, which is a victory for Main Street. The average refund was nearly $3,300, 11% increase from last tax filing season. And importantly, 62 million returns had one of your four signature policies. No tax on tips, no tax on overtime. They reduced taxes. 85% of our seniors paid no taxes on Social Security. And the deductibility of auto loans for American-made cars. For the what I believe is the most important government benefit for young people since the GI Bill, the Trump accounts, the app will be available on all major platforms tomorrow morning, and it will place the American dreams into the palms of the hands of parents and children. Nearly 6 million kids have been signed up for Trump accounts, and they will launch on July 4th, and it will be a great symbol of the 250th anniversary. Main Street prosperity, workers have seen positive wage gains. The unemployment rate remains low at 4.3%, and private sector job growth is strong. So just to reiterate, resilience and prosperity have been the marks of your second term.
11: Sounds like that depression that Paul Krugman was predicting, huh? Kevin Hassett talks about the negative news and why it's so negative. Number 33.
12: Well, look, in the end, people look at their wallets and they decide how to vote. And if they look at their wallets and look at how much money they have after, you know, the increase in prices, they're going to find that they have a lot more money. And the one other thing I could say is that the consumer sentiment index that was cited is a Michigan survey that's extremely partisan. I talked about this on TV last week, that basically when Joe Biden was there, the Democrats in the survey, they were euphoric. Their index was way above 100% during stagflation. Right now, it's the lowest on record, something like 30%. And so when you say that American consumers are really down in the dumps, what it is Democrats are in the dumps. Republicans have actually stayed around 80% on that survey all the way through.
11: Lowest on record consumer sentiment, when during the Biden years, we had 9% inflation, averaged 5% over the 4 years. I've said this a million times. Family of four at the end of Biden paid $1,100 more for the same goods and services as that family paid at the beginning of Biden. But now consumer sentiment is even lower than during the Biden years. Are you kidding me? Scott Bessent talks about this. Number 32.
0: Another way to phrase it, Maria, though, is many people have said to me, are you surprised that the market's gone up on bad news? And I said, you know, I don't think the news is that bad. I think the news is bad. The quality of the reporting, the anti-Americanism, the People are so anti-President Trump, anti this administration, that you know, I have perfectly asymmetrical information, and I know we have something Iranian Navy, their Air Force, the 80-90% of their missile factories they are done in, their launch facilities. You know, I know 50% of the military is not getting paid. Police aren't reporting to the stations. I mean, if you were to look at a lot of these major news outlets, and especially the newspapers who now like putting opinion on the front page rather than facts, you would think we are losing. This is a wipeout. We wipe them out. So no, I'm not surprised because, again, the information that I have, that you know, we're looking through this.
8: But you've got.
11: We're going to talk about one of these news outlets, CBS. A student got an award from CBS, which now is beginning to revisit its left-wing stuff. They made changes at 60 Minutes. And guess what this student who's receiving an award from CBS said about CBS? 888-971-SAGE. I'm Larry Elder.
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11: 888-971-SAGE, 888-971-7243. I am Larry Elder. We are Salem News Channel. A lot to get to between now. We're going to talk to gubernatorial candidate Chad Bianco, Republican, who in most polls is either fourth or fifth with around 12%, half the percentage that Steve Hilton has. However, Javier Becerra is surging, as is Tom

0: Steyer, and at least one poll has Steve Hilton in third place, not second place, meaning if that poll is accurate, it's possible that the top two finishers will be Democrats, in which case we will have zero chance of electing a Republican for governor. I'm going to talk to Chad Bianco about whether that possibility disturbs him, and if so, does he intend to perhaps do something about it. We're also going to be talking about the race for L.A. mayor. One poll shows all three pretty much even. The working class biography that we were sold of this candidate for Senate from Maine, the one with the Nazi tattoo, poor guy, grew up working class, turns out to be completely bogus. We'll talk about too that as well. 888-971-SAGE, 888-971-7243. CBS has a new president. Her name is Barry Weiss. She's making some changes, making it less left-wing, criticizing the way 60 Minutes has been doing their coverage, including the way they edited the interview with Kamala Harris to make it sound more coherent. So they're making some moves to be more responsible. But this student who won an award from CBS is unhappy that CBS is being more responsible. He wants it to be the way it used to be. Number 10.
1: Me, and that was Scott Pelley, so. First and foremost, I want to thank the Natus Foundation for this award. I want to thank my friends, family, and my teacher, Ashley Porter. She and my mom are in the room tonight. I want to thank them for the resources and the support that I wouldn't be here without. And while I want to thank CBS News for funding this generous gift towards my education, I want to also acknowledge how the recent direction of the outlet stains the legacy of Mike Wallace, the namesake of this scholarship. As corporate elites take hold, over the very pipes through which our information flows, journalism that serves the people becomes increasingly harder to come by, yet ever more crucial. And what the people want is the truth. So if at any time you hesitate to utter the word genocide or remain silent in the face of blatant lies, remember to ask yourself, who is this for? I hope you choose us. Thank you.
2: Larry will be right back. Stay tuned.
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8: Fox News, I'm Tom Rigotti. A Brooklyn man accused of threatening to kill an ICE agent and his family is facing federal charges. Fox's Steve Harrigan is in Newark, New Jersey.
9: The Justice Department says 27-year-old Nicholas Scalfo admitted to making the threats outside Delaney Hall and was arrested with the help of facial recognition technology.
8: The violent protests continued over the weekend. President Trump is reacting after a wave of high-profile artists withdrew from Freedom 250's Great American State Fair. Fox's Alexandria Hoff has more from the White House.
10: Freedom 250 announced President Trump will personally kick off this historic celebration. Then the president pushed the idea of canceling performances altogether, stating, "We should have a giant Make America Great Again rally for 250 instead of having overpriced singers."
8: Martina McBride and Poison frontman Bret Michaels are among those who canceled. 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
11: 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Mostly clear skies tonight with sunny skies tomorrow. After an overnight low of 54, expect a high of 88 tomorrow with a high of 90 on Wednesday. 57 degrees tonight for Cottonwood in the Verde Valley with a high on Tuesday of 98, 100 on Wednesday. Have a great Monday night. 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
13: 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Attorney General Chris Mays is suing several large health insurance companies and management company MultiPlan, alleging price fixing and collusion. She says instead of insurance companies making independent decisions on what to charge doctors and hospitals for out-of-network care,
14: they allegedly used the same data and the same tools, which artificially lowered payments across the entire health insurance industry and healthcare industry.
13: A man wanted for allegedly trying to strangle his girlfriend last year in Paulden, north of Prescott, was found at Legoland in California and arrested. Phoenix Sky Harbor Airport getting more technology to keep vehicles off runways and improve safety. Phoenix City Council approved the funding last month. Mayor Kate Gallego explains where the $500,000 will go.
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25: Oh, going poison. Nair, nair. Brett Michaels, lead vocals. Late 80s, they fit right in, they had the hair. You know, a couple of hits. Not a very long run. Probably, let's call it 3 or 4 years when they were at their peak, so to speak. They were formed in Pennsylvania, 1983. And there you go, CC on guitar there. Anyway, welcome, everybody. In that bump you hear is that thing in the beginning where they say, Joe Concha thinks liberals are a joke. I'm at war with woke, or it's the other way around. The point is that... in this case, Ro Khanna, who I thought was a Democrat who, you know, he goes on Fox and used to make some common sense arguments. Now, this, I'm leading with this because, again, you know, I love sound bites that we can endlessly mock here on the Joe Concha Show. And this probably wins the year. And we're only at June 1st. Here is Ro Khanna. And who is to blame for those wildfires that occurred in January of 2025 in the Palisades, Malibu, California? Cut 10, go.
26: When it comes to the L.A. race, Karen Bass and you see Spencer Pratt, what do you think we're learning about how Californians feel about the incumbents in general?
27: Look, I think that there is was a lot of hurt and anger after the fires. My view is that the blame of that really needs to go on Donald Trump. They still yes. own the state $50 billion. They have not worked with Mayor Bass or our governor to get the resources needed, and they have really punished California. But understandably, people who still haven't seen their homes rebuilt, who were upset with how that was handled, they are upset with the incumbents.
25: Oh, all right. Let's unpack that one, shall we? The wildfires, as I said, were in January 2025, early January 2025. And remember, it was Karen Bass, the mayor, who was warned over and over again, you can't leave the city. You can't go to a wedding in Ghana, all right, in Africa, because those Santa Anita winds are really starting to, you know, churn up. And when that happens, and you have the right combination of no rain and a lot of wind, and, oh, by the way, arsonists who are looking to cause damage, well, she went anyway, and 17,000 homes plus burned to the ground. And who does Congressman Ro Khanna of California blame? Donald Trump, who was not in office at the time. How could you blame? I mean, I know he gets blamed for everything. I remember he got blamed for a hurricane that was going to hit North Carolina because he pulled out the Paris Climate Accords or something. And if we only stayed in those accords, that hurricane never would have formed and never would be hitting the country. I mean, it's just unbelievably stupid stuff. But here, and the fact that, oh, by the way, yeah, I'm pretty sure that Karen Bass and Governor Newsom are in charge of Los Angeles and California, respectively. And because the president, Donald Trump's administration, is holding up $50 million. $50 million gets me 17,000 homes built? Really? In Malibu and the Palisades? That gets you like, I don't know, not 17,000, maybe 17. But that's Ro Khanna there, just saying, you know, instead of just saying Karen Bass should have done a much better job, and she has not, clearly, or Newsom for that matter. Everything goes to Trump. And of course, since that was on MS Now, zero pushback from a ridiculously stupid anchor. Anyway, let's go have some fun here with Dr. Jill Biden. Yes, the doctor is now on a book tour. Her book comes out tomorrow, and it's called A View from the East Wing. So, having written 3 books myself, what you do is a couple days before the book launches, and you want to get the pre-sales rocking and rolling, so you go out and try to do as many big interviews as possible. So, she is a former first lady, so she got invited to go on CBS Sunday Morning, invited to go on NBC's Today Show, other outlets as well. And she's just like Kamala in the sense where she does not prep for these things. I'm big on prep. I'm a big prep guy. All right. When I go on TV, I kind of have a plan of what I want to talk about going in. I don't know the questions, of course. The anchor doesn't even, or the host doesn't even know the questions. Those happen organically. But, you know, I'm at least given like, hey, Joe, here's a general topic of what we're going to talk about. Okay. So I try to get my stats and my perspective together and say, all right, because I only got 35, 40 seconds per answer. Maybe the segment's around 5 minutes. You prep, right? And the old saying is, the more we sweat in training, the less we bleed in war. I believe that's a Navy SEAL saying. And it's true, right? So going into this book tour, which she doesn't have a lot going on going into this, she knows she's going to be asked about that debate June 27, 2024, Georgia Tech University, Atlanta, where Joe Biden's political career came to an end that night, and they couldn't hide anymore the obvious cognitive decline that Joe Biden had been going through, not like, oh, that night it started, for years. Go all the way back to 2019 during that primary debate where he's like, oh, parents, you got to tell the kids to play the record player at night. The record player? I have a record player. I kind of brought a classic one, and I'm starting to collect, you know, some old albums for the covers, more or less. But yeah, if you play a record once in a while, it still sounds different than if you play something through an Alexa or anything. Anyway, I'm going off on a tangent. The point is, when he would say things like that, when, again, didn't know how to get off the stage, shaking hands with the air, calling for dead people in the crowd. Hey, where's... Oh, right, right. She's dead. So I could go on, and I've talked about this 100 times. But here she's asked a pretty simple question, right? Okay, you thought that your husband was having a stroke on stage. So afterwards, instead of saying, all right, let's get you out of here, maybe let's go see a doctor. You are the president, by the way. Doctors are right there, right? Or maybe we just get you back to the hotel or back on Air Force One and just rest. Nope. She made sure that he went to the Waffle House because they're having like a mini rally there. And hopefully he wasn't, you know, chugging some syrup because that's not good for the heart. Anyway, here is Dr. Jill on why after the debate, after you thought the guy had a stroke, that you didn't do something that a wife would do in that situation, which is protect your husband. Cut number 15, go.
3: Days and weeks after that, you continue to insist that the president was fine. How do you square thinking that he may have had a stroke with what you were saying in the days and weeks after? How do you square that?
4: Well, look, Craig, look at it from my point of view. So I'm watching, just like everybody else was, scared to death, like, what is going on? He gets off the stage. I see he appears to be okay. He says to me, Jill, I really, in other words, messed up, didn't I? And I said, yes, you did. And so we get off, and I know we're going into another event, or we have two more to do. And my mind is racing. What do I say to him? What do I say to him? I'm his wife. I've got to lift him up. So we go to the next event, and I'm thinking, what do I say that will lift him up? That is true. I want to say the things that are true. And so I said, you know, you answered every question. My mind's racing. You know,
3: that's a pretty low bar.
4: Well, I mean,
25: that is a pretty low bar. That's some actual pushback, Craig Melvin, all right? You get a gold star for some decent questions there. But again, when she says during the debate, when she started to watch and said, oh my God, what's going on? I don't recognize this guy. He's not the sharp, intelligent person I've been married to for 49 years. You're saying this never happened before, Jill, because that is impossible to believe. And then you say you have to lift him up. Okay, so just privately go somewhere and make sure he gets the rest that he needs. Instead, she goes to Waffle House, and this is what she had to say there. Which, again, it's one thing to lift Joe Biden up, your husband, privately and say, all right, you had a tough night. Don't worry. We'll get him next time. It's another thing to go out on national television, say the things that she did, trying to fool everybody because she didn't want to lose her own power. Cut six. Go.
5: Joe, you did such a great job. You answered every question. You knew all the facts. And let me ask the crowd, what did Trump do? Lie! Yes.
25: She sounds like a maniac. When she wasn't sounding like a mom talking to their first grader who did really well on the spelling bee. I mean, seriously, like, you answered every question. You did so well. Oh, let's go back to Joe Biden answering questions in that debate. Let's see if he answered this question correctly. And you know what? Maybe she has a point here. Maybe we just missed something. Cut number 14, go.
6: Continue to move until we get the total ban. on the total initiative relative to what we're going to do with more Border Patrol and more asylum officers.
7: President Trump?
8: I really don't know what he said at the end of that sentence. I don't think he knows what he said either. Look.
25: that's one of the great lines of all time. Like, we think of presidential, vice presidential debates, right? Lloyd Benson, old school Democrat, 1988, knew that Dan Quayle was going to, because he hadn't speeches before. I've read about this. And Quayle, when he was out on the campaign trail, somebody put together some talking points for him saying, hey, by the way, you realize that you were in the Senate more than JFK was before he ran for president, and you did this more, and just like a couple of, like, you know, points to say that Quayle is just as qualified in terms of being vice president, let alone president, than John F. Kennedy was. And the knock on Quayle was that he's too young, too inexperienced, just not very steady on his feet. And Benson was ready for it and said, Senator, I knew Jack Kennedy. Jack Kennedy was a friend of mine. Senator, you're no Jack Kennedy. He was so ready for that, you know. Now, granted, Dukakis and Benson went on to lose that particular debate, but that was as good, that Trump response, than when Hillary Clinton was going off on him not paying his taxes, and she said, I hope you're not president, and he goes, yeah, if I was president, you'd be going to jail, and everybody loved that. So I don't know. There are some great moments during these particular debates, and that certainly was one of them. Before we go to break, why don't we play one more, shall we? And this is Jill Biden now talking about what happened to Joe during that debate. And again, I'm writing a column about this now, and I looked it up on Amazon. This is just a couple hours before this book is going to hit bookshelves, okay? And she's done a ton of media. It's currently ranked 127th. It's not even in the top 100 in sales right now. Because who wants the Biden brand at this point? Who wants to hear from these people? Democrats would say that the loudest. Forget me. They're like, please go away. We don't want anybody to be reminded of 2024 and the cover-up that we all participated in, whether it be senators, congressmen, Biden's inner circle, or the media, of course. So they just want the Bidens to go away, but they just keep trying to save their legacy, which is horrendous. Again, spouse of the year right now, not going to Jill Biden. Probably worst spouse of the century. Again, because this guy, she wanted him to be president until 2029, because maybe she was running the Otto Penn administration. Can we consider that? Or Hunter, for that matter. Or she just liked being first lady. Who cares? You don't do that to your husband when you know that he's done. And he shouldn't have run in 2020, for that matter, I think a lot of people, including me, would say. Anyway, here's Jill Biden. Cut number six, go.
4: He was fine. I mean, he was fine. It was inexplicable.
9: But what if that had happened during a meeting with foreign leaders or something like that?
25: Good point.
4: I don't know how to answer that.
25: You know, I don't know how to answer that. Like, if he sat down with Putin or President Xi or name a leader and just started babbling incoherently, yeah, I think that might be a national security problem. I think that would be, that was excellent. Two pretty good questions there for Jill Biden. Polite, not the hostile stuff that Republicans or Trump gets, but still, I think that's fair. And again, if this thing isn't hitting the top 100, it's a couple hours before it's supposed to launch officially where you could buy it in a store, it's not going to get to the New York Times bestseller list where my book went. That's right. I beat the first lady, went to number eight. Not great. I wanted one, but fine. We'll take eight. But now I have my own radio show. I could promote the hell out of it, annoy all of you just by bringing it up every 20 seconds. Don't forget to order my book. Don't you hate it when people do that? I won't. I swear. Maybe once or twice every 10 minutes. But that's it. That's it. Okay. Anyway, this is Joe Concha. This is the Joe Concha Show, Concha at Night, whatever you want to call it. Back with so much more in just a moment.
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10: Extra. A new report from the Cook County Treasurer calls the benefits of a bill designed to keep the Chicago Bears and Illinois murky at best. The analysis says the mega project bill will be able to create jobs, boost sales tax revenue, and provide other benefits, but it will cost schools and other local governments billions of dollars in property tax revenue. I'm James Flippin, and this is the Worldwide News Network.
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11: Aretha Franklin. They're great singers, and then there's Ree. Aretha Franklin, the queen of soul. Born into a gospel tradition in Detroit, Aretha combined breathtaking vocal power with emotional depth that could shake a room to its foundation. Songs like Respect, Think, and Natural Woman became more than just hits. 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Aretha's voice carried the sound of church, struggle, triumph, and truth all at once. She inspired generations of artists and became a symbol of Black excellence and female strength. Yet, through all the fame, the heart of her music remained deeply personal and profoundly spiritual. Aretha didn't just sing soul music, she defined it.
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25: From Kevin, you can look this up for me. I'm even going to give you the month, I believe. I think this was March of 1987. And I don't know why I know that. And trust me, everybody out there saying, oh, you're Googling it. I'm not. I think it's March of 1987, this hit. Kevin will get in my ear in one moment.
0: February?
25: I was off by 1 month. That's not bad. That's 39 years ago. I'll take that. That's fine. All right. Anyway, let's talk Knicks, shall we? Knicks. Going to the finals for the first time since 1999. And it was the same opponent back then, too. Great team with Tim Duncan and David Robinson. And the Spurs quite easily in five, winning on the floor of the hallowed Madison Square Garden. So I was going in my head without looking it up. Okay, what will be the line during the first game? In other words, Spurs have to be favored. Knicks have played incredibly, right? Now, again, I go back and forth on this. I don't know if they've just played some either bad or weak-willed teams. In other words, they didn't have to go through a one seed or a two seed, right? Or a three. You know, they had to go through a five, a six, and a seven seed, right? The Cavs, not LeBron's Cavs, another kind of Cavs, all right? The Sixers and the Atlanta Hawks, who have never won anything, all right? So I just saw those series, and I saw all three teams, like, give up, like, badly. I couldn't get over the fact that the Hawks, in a game six at home, all right, you want to extend your season, we're down by 52 in the first half, all right? Sixers gave up as well. They got blown out in the final game. And then, obviously, the Cavs, on their home courts, by the way, like, show some pride. Cavs, you're about to get swept out of a series in the Eastern Conference Finals, and the Knicks beat them by, I don't remember the score, but it was a lot. So I just wonder now, are you going to go against arguably the best player in the league in Wembanyama? Right? This guy is literally 7'4 and shoots like 40% from three, which is good. All right. Guy blocks shots. He does everything. I don't know if the Knicks have an answer for him, but the Knicks have been like this karma team. They've been so lights out. Hard to tell. So game one, it is a 5-point spread. Obviously, the Spurs are favored. They are at home. And my final prediction for this wonderful audience is that it'll be Spurs in seven. I think that sounds about right. The Knicks actually won the season series from the Spurs this year. Remember, they played three times because they played in that ridiculous WNBA Cup back in December. So Knicks have won two out of three games against the Spurs. I haven't played lately. The Spurs have been really on a roll lately. I just think in the end, I look at home court, and it's really hard to win a game seven on the road. Spurs just did it in Oklahoma City, of course, but we'll see. I mean, either way, this city is so excited to the point where they're actually painting the subway entrances in and around Madison Square Garden, blue and orange, for the Knicks. Like, couldn't we have done this even if the Knicks didn't get to the finals? Just make the place look nice? Because you look at what Trump is doing in D.C., and Union Station, that's where if you take an Amtrak, you go down into it. It's right near the Capitol. And they used to have a fountain there that was dilapidated, old, no water in it, and they completely go online and look it up sometime, all right? Fountain Union Square. It is gorgeous, beautiful blue water. Same with the reflecting pools. And again, the media and Democrats have a big problem with this. Why isn't Trump focusing on bringing down your food prices and he's only concentrating on ballrooms and fountains? Multitask, people. You ever hear of that term? Anyway, this is Joe Concha. If we talk politics when we come back here on Joe Concha at Night, please.
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18: Fox News, I'm Tom Rigotti. A Brooklyn man accused of threatening to kill an ICE agent and his family is facing federal charges. Fox's Steve Harrigan is in Newark, New Jersey.
19: The Justice Department says 27-year-old Nicholas Scalfo admitted to making the threats outside Delaney Hall and was arrested with the help of facial recognition technology.
18: The violent protests continued over the weekend. President Trump is reacting after a wave of high-profile artists withdrew from Freedom 250's Great American State Fair. Fox's Alexandria Hoff has more from the White House.
3: Freedom 250 announced President Trump will personally kick off this historic celebration. Then the president pushed the idea of canceling performances altogether, stating, "We should have a giant Make America Great Again rally for 250 instead of having overpriced singers."
18: Martina McBride and Poison frontman Bret Michaels are among those who canceled. 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
5: 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Mostly clear skies tonight with sunny skies tomorrow. After an overnight low of 54, expect a high of 88 tomorrow with a high of 90 on Wednesday. 57 degrees tonight for Cottonwood in the Verde Valley with a high on Tuesday of 98, 100 on Wednesday. Have a great Monday night. I'm Bill Monroe for the Talk of the Quad Cities, KQNA.
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20: 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Attorney General Chris Mays is suing several large health insurance companies and management company MultiPlan, alleging price fixing and collusion. She says instead of insurance companies making independent decisions on what to charge doctors and hospitals for out-of-network care,
21: they allegedly used the same data and the same tools, which artificially lowered payments across the entire health insurance industry and healthcare industry.
20: A man wanted for allegedly trying to strangle his girlfriend last year in Paulden, north of Prescott, was found at Legoland in California and arrested. Phoenix Sky Harbor Airport getting more technology to keep vehicles off runways and improve safety. Phoenix City Council approved the funding last month. Mayor Kate Gallego explains where the $500,000 will go.
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25: Okay, so we ran out of Poison songs to play if you were listening earlier. So now we have a song literally called Poison. I'm going to stick with the theme. I have no idea why we're going with Poison as a theme, but we just kind of like 20 seconds before the show, I'll say to Kevin or vice versa, hey, what music do you want to go with tonight? So there you go. Anyway, welcome back, everybody. Let's get right down to the fun stuff, shall we? And again, I'm getting surprised here by some media coverage that I'm seeing around Democrats. Jill Biden, we played during the last segment where she actually got some decent, germane questions. And now MS Now, okay, which never criticizes Democrats in any way, shape, or form. They are not, let's put it this way. They're not covering the Graham Plattner story the way they should remotely. But when it does come up once in a while, you actually get some common sense analysis. That's all I'm saying. And this is Elise Jordan. This is on Morning Joe. Now, granted, Morning Joe didn't touch the Plattner story for 3 hours and 35 minutes. The first 3 hours and 35 minutes of the show. And then kind of tucked it in at the end. But nevertheless, this clip has been going viral. Now, remember, Graham Plattner, just to review, all right, the guy who got the Nazi tattoo. It turns out it's a Nazi tattoo of a concentration camp, and got it while he was drunk in Croatia. Who hasn't been drunk in Croatia? It's a great place. But the point is that he got the tattoo and then didn't remove it for 17 years. Like, kept it proudly until he decided to run for Senate, and the word got out that he had the Nazi tattoo, and then he got it taken away or taken off, right? So, yeah.

0: tax all the billionaires and take that money and then give it to the poor. Which, again, billionaires produce so much. You have to tax them billions. That's fine. Bezos pays billions. Elon Musk pays billions. But if you're going to start doubling their taxes, they may stop investing money in their companies, which means they may stop hiring people to the tune that Bezos has, for example, where he has 1.5 million employees. That will make people a heck of a lot happier than taking away his money and then repurposing it. And by the way, the government repurposing it, which means it's never going to get to where it's supposed to be. Look at Chicago. They just keep raising their budgets. Same with New York. And the return on investment only gets worse. So just giving the government money does not solve problems. And Graham Plattner certainly is running on that. And oh, by the way, there's all these texts. He went to some sort of pedophile site. Again, this is all in writing. This isn't like, hey, the talk show guy's like making up stuff. No, all in writing. A pedophile, a predatory, I'm sorry, not pedophile, excuse me, I take that back. Predatory website. And then met some women and sent some pretty sexually explicit texts. We don't know what the texts say yet. I'm sure we will. And that's a problem. And from what I'm hearing and what we're hearing in general in the chattering class, as they say, there is so much stuff that is going to come out on this guy. And maybe that's why more Democrats are speaking out, because they know that he is going in a bad direction right now. The only thing he's able to do is try to defend himself in some way, shape, or form. He's not talking about the things that he wants to talk about. When you're playing defense, you ain't winning. Anyway, here's Elise Jordan, MS Now, actually criticizing Graham Plattner. Yes, I guess there is a God. Cut number 13, go.
1: The problem is his judgment, which he clearly has been lacking in as an adult. It's one thing to have foolish, youthful indiscretions, but I'm sorry, you cannot get past. It is not a Nazi-style tattoo. It is the tattoo of concentration camp guards. It is the very worst tattoo you can get if you are getting anything Nazi, and that's a pretty high bar there. So this has been a slow-motion train wreck ever since that tattoo and knowledge of it hit the world, and it's only going to get worse. These texts, there are multiple women. Are all those women going to keep their mouths shut from now until Election Day?
0: Nope.
1: What do you think, Warren?
0: Exactly. And the thing is, it's June 1st right now. He's been running away from reporters when they try to ask him questions. And only when he like has a handpicked one like Biden used to do will he actually answer some questions. But he's not going to survive this. If he's getting hit by Democrats and CNN and MS Now, and it's June, July, August, September, October, then November, then the election, and he's got to beat an incumbent, Susan Collins, it's no great shakes. I get it completely. Very moderate. But at the same time, she outperforms every time she runs, she's supposed to lose, and every time she does, she doesn't. So, yeah, the Democrats are in a full-scale panic at this point. And here's Plattner, by the way, back in January, okay? And he's asked, point blank, do you have any other skeletons in your closet? This is when the Nazi tattoo came out. And he sounds very sure of himself here. He says, no, absolutely not. It's cut number three. Go.
2: I'm wondering, are there other skeletons from your past that still may emerge in this race?
3: No. I've lived a boring life, but I haven't lived a very complicated life. I've never been close to money. I've never been close to power. I've never really had the ability to screw people over. My life is not very complicated, and there is not anything else coming.
0: He also portrays himself as a longshoreman, right? And the problem with that is now that there's a report out today in the Washington Free Beacon that actually he had a clerical job as a longshoreman, like handling the paperwork. Not exactly, you know. Roy Schneider and Scheider. I always say his name wrong. It's not Schneider, right? Scheider? Is that how you're supposed to pronounce that? Yeah, he's dead. Doesn't matter. The point is that he's not tracking down Jaws with... who was that again? Great actor. He was in Mr. Holland's Opus. Richard Dreyfuss. Yeah, of course. How do I forget that? Unbelievable. It's a Monday. It was a long weekend. I was in Dallas. Nice city. Hot. Clean, though. Very clean. A lot of Texas flags. Like, you never see the New York flag anywhere. Those Texas flags are more prominent than American flags. I just wanted to throw that out there. All right, before we go away from Mr. Plattner, let's go to one more. This is the best thing ever. I love this so much. Andy Kim, my wonderful senator from... I got Cory Booker and Andy Kim. That's the pan we're dealt here in Jersey as senators. And we had Gold Bar Bob Menendez. So, yeah, we're doing great, guys. Here's Kim being asked... This is, I think, for Kristen Welker on Meet the Press, about the Graham Plattner controversy. And as a Democrat, I mean... You guys have been calling Trump, this wasn't the question, it should be. You guys have been calling Trump a Nazi and a fascist and saying that, you know, this country cannot have democracy attacked like this and have somebody like that in office. Well, Graham Plattner literally has a Nazi tattoo. So what are your thoughts on his candidacy? And Andy Kim is not good at this at all. Cut two, go.
4: I want to ask you about the Senate race in Maine and the Wall Street Journal and New York.

0: Times reporting that last August, Democrat Graham Platner's wife told his campaign about sexual text messages she had found between her husband and other women early in their marriage, and they were married in 2023. The Times says Platner exchanged messages with as many as a dozen women, and his campaign said no, it was up to six. In a statement, Platner's wife said she feels betrayed by the ex-campaign aide who revealed the information and that the couple went to counseling. Do you have concerns about Graham Platner?
1: Well, first I'll say is, you know, I've been very much focused on the crisis in my home state, so I haven't been able to focus as much on this. But right now, you know, this information's out there with any campaign in the country. The character and the transparency about the different candidates is going to come out.
2: All right. That's enough. That's okay. You know, I've been concentrating on my own state. I really haven't paid attention to this. It's all anybody's talking about in Washington. Oh, man. Anyway, what can I say here except Ali Velshi? All right, the praise for MS Now is about to go away. This guy goes on the air, and he's now saying he's feeling unease about America's 250. He just doesn't know whether he could celebrate it or not because we're under an authoritarian, and this is not what the founding fight. Oh, whatever it is. This guy didn't even become a citizen until 2015, but now he's not sure he's going to celebrate 250 because, well, I guess liberals just have to crap on everything. Cut number 11, go.
3: In 1 month, America will mark the 250th anniversary of its founding. Like previous anniversaries, there is a deep unease about this. I feel a deep unease about these celebrations to which I am invited to mark the 250th anniversary of our so-called democracy.
2: Oh, okay. Now, if you're saying Ali Velshi, that sounds very familiar. Well, you may recall back in 2020, there he was in Minneapolis, and he was covering the riots that were going on that cost that city $2 billion with a B dollars, where the police station literally got burned to the ground, and many people died, businesses destroyed, all right? And this guy, it's the photo to end all photos in terms of what fake news is, or video for that matter, because he's on video. Behind him looks like the Nakatomi Plaza at the end of Die Hard 1, all right? Complete orange inferno. And this guy says this while that is going on, and it's just, well, again, cut 12, go.
4: Solve this problem. So I want to be clear in how I characterize this. This is mostly a protest. It is not generally speaking, unruly, but fires have been started, and there's a crowd that is relishing that.
2: The mostly peaceful protest. I just want to be very clear. That fire you see behind me that could engulf the entire state of Minnesota, it's not all that bad, I guess. Anyway, this is Joe Concha, and this is Concha at Night. We wrap this puppy up in just a moment.
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2: Ooh, Bell, Biv, DeVoe, 1990, I think. Kev, look it up again. I'm not going with the month this time. I get the year. You're impressed listening to that. All right.
1: I'm ready.
2: There's very few songs that get me in a better mood than this one, and I have no idea why. But yeah, 1990. Kevin's going to confirm that for me in just a moment. But in the meantime, fired MSNBC host. Again, it is almost impossible to get fired from these networks, and Joy Reid figured out a way. And now she is saying that, well, because we're now at day 484 of the Jackson Dart so-called controversy, I mean, it won't go away. It just won't go away. Guys asked to introduce president at rally. Almost no one gets this sort of opportunity, especially you're 21, 22 years old like Jackson Dart, who is a Trump supporter because he went to Ole Miss. I think a lot of guys down there, especially, you know, athletes, the jocks, probably 97% of them support Trump. And, oh, by the way, he grew up in Utah, also kind of a red state. So, yeah, it's not a shock that he introduced him. And again, when Steve Kerr, coach of the Golden State Warriors, like literally did a speech at the Democratic National Convention, not one peep from anyone. No one. LeBron James, constantly supporting Democrats. And I don't care. I don't criticize people for that. Because we have free speech. In this country, you want to support somebody, fine. And you're an athlete, fine. I could say people don't care about an athlete's opinion. That's probably true, just so they don't care about celebrities. If that were the case, then Hillary Clinton would have won with 99% of the vote. Same with Kamala. But all I'm saying is I don't see why we're still talking about this, except it's Trump, so of course we have to go there. Anyway, here's Joy Reid saying, I was a huge Giants fan, season ticket holders for many years. I used to run on the field when they beat the Broncos at the Rose Bowl in 1987. I was the first one on the field hugging Jim Burt. Well, maybe that didn't happen, but anyway, cut number whatever, go.
16: I mean, they're never going to be ignored with 30, right? I mean, they're exactly. The shut up and dribble is only if you are disrupting the status quo. You know, I mean, sports has always been political, and it's always been used as Americana, right? And they love it when the athletes are representing America on the court or on the field, and that's what you're supposed to do. If you're waving the flag, that's fine. If you're challenging the flag or challenging the status quo in the country, that's a problem. And that's black artists, black athletes versus white athletes. It's always been that way. When Muhammad Ali is saying he won't go to Vietnam, no one questions, well, maybe we should maybe interrogate a little bit more why we're fighting in Vietnam. Instead, they just call him unpatriotic and throw him in jail. And so, you know, this has been the history of black athletes really from the beginning. The only way to kind of be an acceptable black athlete is to also wave the flag. But you have to say, as somebody who grew up as a Giants fan, I was repulsed by Jackson Dart. And first of all, he didn't say he was happy. He said he was pleasured to meet the president.
17: Which is, which is what I think what Trump wanted to do was some pleasuring. It seems he's talking about the kids' lives a lot.
16: I'm pleasured to meet, like, what does that even mean? First of all, he's an idiot. Okay. What do you mean you're pleasured to meet the president?
2: Whoa.
16: Is English your first language? What are you saying? Right.
2: Whoa. So I was, all right. You know, enough. Really, Kevin, Joy Reid is criticizing somebody's English. All right. That's one. All right. And two, she does this whole speech that you just heard, saying that politics and sports have gone together forever. And then suddenly says, I can't believe that Jackson Dart did this as a Giant fan. And he's stupid. Oh, wait, you just said that people do this all the time. Oh, and by the way, challenging the status quo, and you say it's only a black thing? Let me introduce you to somebody named Riley Gaines, University of Kentucky, swim team, all SEC. Number 5 in the country, she finished in nationals. All right. That's pretty damn good, Division I level. Lost by like 0.1 of a second, even. Say, fit, that's not great. All right. One of the best swimmers in Kentucky history. All right. And she challenged the status quo when she said, I don't want to race against guys like Leah Thomas anymore, or have them dress in my locker room with their junk hanging out like Leah Thomas and other trans athletes. She stood to the status quo, and Joy Reid has eviscerated this person for it. So the hypocrisy is overwhelming. And again, she's given English lessons? Really? Okay. Okay. We're just going to leave it there. Spencer Pratt has a new ad that's out. And again, I keep calling them bangers, but they keep getting better. And it's not from Pratt. Again, other people release this stuff, and then through his massive social media following, he puts it out there from there. He's getting these free ads. Doesn't even have to pay for them. But they're genius. Absolute genius. A banger, as we like to say. Cut number whatever, go.
18: Honey, we need to talk.
19: We saw the things you've been searching online. Spencer Pratt? Really?
20: In this house, we don't believe in Spencer Pratt. He's MAGA.
18: What about Spencer Pratt is MAGA?
20: You know those streets downtown? The ones that are full of piss and homeless people? He wants to clean them up.
19: And those neighborhoods that burned down? The Palisades? Malibu? He wants to rebuild them.
20: You know how people inject heroin in front of children at the park? He wants to stop that.
18: And that's MAGA?
20: Yes. It's a very dangerous ideology.
2: That's the thing. Like, oh, yeah, it's MAGA if you're against homelessness and rampant drug use and needles being in parks and crime and fraud and homes not being rebuilt the way they should. It's not MAGA. It's common sense. And that's what Spencer Pratt's running on, common sense versus chaos. And that's great, mocking the whole, like, people won't vote for Spencer Pratt because he's MAGA. Except, if they think about it, they probably support all the things that Spencer Pratt wants to do for Los Angeles. That particular primary is tomorrow. One poll that was just out today shows Pratt leading now, Bass, 30-29, with Nina Lyman, I believe her name is. I've probably got that wrong. At 23%. It won't matter. She's not going to be around for the next round. It'll probably be Bass versus Spencer Pratt. And again, she will not debate him. She is scared of this person. And Bill Maher, even with James Tallarico, or at least on James Tallarico, on his show on Friday night. And here's Maher's thoughts on him. And, well, this is interesting. Cut one, go.
21: And we have this guy, James Tallarico. We had him on the show recently. I mean, he seemed like a nice guy. He seemed very reasonable. They're spreading rumors that he's gay, or even worse, vegan.
22: In Texas, vegan is worse.
2: Yeah, vegan's worse.
22: He said he ran a vegan campaign.
21: He said what?
0: He's on video running a vegan campaign. That doesn't play well in Texas.
21: No, he said some things that don't play well in Texas, like God is non-binary, which if there is a God...
3: He's taken that back. He said it was a silly thing for him to say.
21: It is a silly thing to say, because yeah. it just looks bad on a poster or an ad.
2: Yeah, that's good. Maybe worse a vegan. And don't forget the six genders thing also. That's something that he has not taken back, by the way, that there's not one, not two, but six genders at this point. Meanwhile, before we literally wrap this puppy up, I got to play you this because it's the greatest thing maybe ever. No, it's not actually. It's just Abby Phillip, who, again, this is somebody who I like to go off on. As a fact, for you know, I'm not going to give her any airtime. I'm going to go to Mikey Sherrill instead. Mikey Sherrill, yes, my wonderful governor of New Jersey, blaming these riots happening at Delaney Hall in Newark, which is all outside agitators, Antifa, paid and bought for. There's no question about that. And here is Mikey, instead of doing her job, saying, well, actually, it's probably ISIS' fault that all this is happening. Cut number seven, go.
4: You've seen that over the last couple days, a lot of peaceful protesting going on, which we're going to continue to support, making sure that people are safe and there's public safety, but going forward, it's peaceful. And what seems to really be inciting a lot of this are really the ICE agents. So the ICE agents really need to stay out of there. That seems to really be inciting a lot of this right now.
2: Yeah, that's whose fault it is. It's ICE. They're agitating everything. There have been hundreds of arrests. What's she talking about? Protests? Does she not have a television, a phone where she could watch this stuff? Just in the past couple of hours, there have been 20 more arrests there. This thing is completely out of control, and you have a governor who simply will not stand up and say, this is wrong, you break the law, you go after law enforcement, federal law enforcement, you will go to jail. Instead, it's just like, it's ISIS' fault, and, well, it's peaceful, so let it keep going on. Unbelievable. This person got elected by 13 points! 13! Jack Cittarelli, I thought, ran a pretty good campaign. All the polls said it was close, and then suddenly out of nowhere, this uninspiring candidate, Mikey Sherrill, wins by 13 points? You do the math. Anyway, this has been the Joe Concha Show. We're back tomorrow night at 9 p.m. Eastern Time here on WABC and on stations around the country and now around the world. Until then, I got two words for you. Bye-bye.
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0: and they agreed that all shooting will stop, that Israel will not attack them, and they will not attack Israel.
1: The prime minister says he told President Trump if Hezbollah attacks Israel, Israel will attack terror targets in Lebanon. Five American cruise ship passengers quarantined for exposure to hantavirus have left a Nebraska medical facility.
2: That leaves 13 U.S. travelers who were on board the MV Hondius cruise ship traveling in the South Atlantic Ocean who remain at the University of Nichols Center.
1: Fox's Grinnell Scott, a hospital spokesperson, says none of the Americans have shown symptoms. 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

0: away for a while, get some R&R, but it's even better to come back to work. A big thank you to Joey Hudson, who just knocked it out of the park, doing a great job guest hosting while I went to Japan. I've got stories. I'll share some examples of why I love visiting Japan so much. One of my favorite destinations in the world. Every time I go, I come back whining. Why can't we do things the way countries like Japan does things? Why can't our streets be pristine and our buses and our trains and our taxis work so efficiently and so well? Why can't the people be so friendly? Why can't the food be so good? Everything about Japan is amazing. And now, with that little box we carry around in our pockets called an iPhone and Google Translate, there's no language barrier. Everybody carries around a phone, and everybody uses Google Translate, and everybody can communicate with everybody. It's easy. So we'll cover all of that. I want to share some fun stories of our visit to Japan. Went to Tokyo, went to Kyoto, took the Shinkansen, that bullet train. I think it goes about 230 miles an hour. And it's the most comfortable, amazing, remarkable mode of transportation you'll ever be on. Got some stories about going to Tokyo Disney. They've got a park over there that they call Tokyo Disney. I think it's called Disney Sea, which is like the second addition to the Disneyland. But anyway, I was plugged in. I wasn't missing anything. There's too much going on back here. And even though I was on vacation, it wasn't much time that went by where I wasn't checking in with the Texas race. I told you Ken Paxton was going to win. And I even told Mark Davis, I smell landslide. He said, oh, it's not, I don't know about landslide. I don't know. Ken Paxton is very, very hard to beat an incumbent. And along comes Ken Paxton. South Carolina politics is wild. They got stuff going on there I can't wait to tell you about. And I suppose we ought to spend a few minutes talking about the big celebration on the Mall where musical artists are dropping out. Now, admittedly, I wasn't as connected to that story as maybe you have been, because all I do is roll my eyes. I don't even know. And frankly, I love country music. I don't know that I'm a big Martina McBride fan. I think the Commodores were scheduled to appear, and they've dropped out. A number of artists had agreed, apparently, to perform in Washington as part of the 250th anniversary celebrations taking place, I guess, in and around the Mall, which, incidentally, is being turned into, well, Japan. Fountains look beautiful again. Long dormant fountains that had never worked for years that had gross green moss. Now they're beautiful and blue. The reflecting pool has a beautiful blue back, base. I know a judge overruled Trump's efforts to clean up the Kennedy Center. Have to confess, I don't really care. Maybe you do. And I wonder if you care about all the drama surrounding these musical artists who have dropped out of the celebrations of America's 250th. I honestly wonder if you care. I'm trying to care, but look, the folks on the left are going to do what they do. And their efforts to try to pretend that we're a miserable, wretched nation for having elected Donald Trump twice are never going to stop. There's nothing about the left and the Trump haters that will ever be satisfying to them. Nothing. They'll never back off. And so I'm seeing all these stories. Again, I guess we should start with Martina McBride, right? The Commodores. I don't know, Tracy, maybe there's a list of other musical artists who dropped out. Fine, don't perform. Who actually cares? You're revealing who and what you are. You've decided to politicize what ought to be a non-political event because you don't think anything associated with President Trump can be nonpartisan. Okay. All right. Go to the Iowa Fair. Go perform somewhere else that week. If you don't want to perform, don't perform. Who cares? I don't know about you, and I'll put it this way. I don't need Martina McBride to make me honor America's 250th birthday. I don't need the Commodores to let me and my family and friends appreciate America's greatness. But maybe I've got this all wrong. So let's start right there, shall we? As we kick things off for a Monday in the Relief Factor Studios, our number is 800-655-MIKE. 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Is it meaningful to you? Is it significant to you? Does it matter? Do you care? Let's dive in together. I'd like your voice. I've missed you. It's great to be back after a week of vacation. So join me, 800-655. 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I hope you join us.
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Joey Hutson, with his over $50,000 raised to send kids to summer camp this year, is going to be the Joe DiMaggio of talk shows. Way to go, Joey. And we've got to address Joey a lot differently now.

0: some current country acts like Jason Aldean, Jelly Roll, and those types should jump on those openings immediately. What an opportunity, writes Jack from the Philly suburbs. Look, you know what the point is in these artists dropping out. I mean, people are upset that they're caving. Who cares if, like people said, they're largely irrelevant. But the truth is, when these people drop out, they enable those who equate patriotism with partisanship. In other words, to be patriotic is partisan to the loony left. They think loving your country is in and of itself partisan politics. That's why they object to American flags. That's why they object to, God bless America. That's why they object to all of the symbols and the images of patriotism, because they think if you're a patriotic American, you're some kind of a partisan hack. And I kind of like these people being revealed for who they are. Let the world see it. Let everybody be aware that these people, largely Democrats, are so screwy, they're such kooks, that they think celebrating America's 250th birthday is an act of rank partisanship. Whether they like it or not, Donald Trump is the president. Whether they like it or not, Republicans control the House and the Senate. And God willing, it'll stay that way after November the 3rd. And I'm starting to think more and more it will. Whether they like it or not, elections don't always go their way. You can't erase America's 250th anniversary. You know, the way you can tear down a statue of somebody you don't like. You can't tear down America's 250th. You can try. You can put your fingers in your ears and go, no, no, no, no, no, no. Maybe it's not going to. Good luck with that. Good luck with that. So, back to my question. Are you hot and bothered by the fact that people like Martina McBride and Bret Michaels and Morris Day and The Time and the Commodores had initially accepted an invitation to perform at America's 250th celebration in Washington, D.C. in a couple of weeks, but now they're not? Now they're not? Now they're backing out? Does that bother you? I don't think anybody should be forced to perform. Again, go to the Wisconsin State Fair instead. Knock yourself out. 800-655-MIKE. 800-655-6453. Let's start with Donna, Lakewood Ranch, Florida. Hey, Donna, welcome aboard. Happy Monday.
1: Hi.
0: Hi.
1: Hope you had a good vacation last week.
0: It was fantastic, Donna. Thank you.
1: Good. I'm sure you needed it.
0: It was nice to get a little breather.
1: Okay.
0: Yes, ma'am.
1: Oh, absolutely. All the time. So I would just like to say, and I agree with Andrew. I think he had texted in. And, you know, who cares about those entertainers? You know, and that's true. When did they make their last hits? When did they perform recently? It's just, if Biden was in, they would all rush.
0: Oh, I know.
1: To the affair if he was hosting. So, you know what? It's a shame that people have to hate so much and hate somebody that is trying to help the country. I don't understand why it's just so much jealousy.
0: Well, it's... The word is hatred. You're right, Donna. The word is just... They're filled with hate. They're filled with bitterness. Yeah. They're miserable. Can you imagine suing the president to stop him from cleaning up Washington, D.C. with all these improvements that they're doing to the reflecting pond and all this stuff that they're... Oh, we can't do that. You clean up the Kennedy Center, can't do that. We got to sue to stop him. And they often reveal exactly who they are. This is what I think is fascinating. Here's one of the anchors over at MS Now, Ali Velshi, explaining why he's deeply uncomfortable.

0: comfortable with celebrating America's 250th this year.
1: In 1 month, America will mark the 250th anniversary of its founding. Like previous anniversaries, there is a deep unease about this. I feel a deep unease about these celebrations to which I am invited to mark the 250th anniversary of our so-called democracy. Because this 250th anniversary is taking place during yet another period of deep and fundamental and existential unrest in this country, brought on by the country's unresolved racial politics. That's what this is. Women and black Americans have seen their rights taken away. The Voting Rights Act has effectively been gutted. A number of states are continuing to gerrymander their congressional maps ahead of the midterm elections with the explicit effect of taking away political power from black Americans.
0: Do you feel deep unease, Ali Velshi? 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
3: Fox News, I'm Ted Lindner. Talks continuing with Iran and the conflict as President Trump tries to ensure a ceasefire between Israel and the terror group Hezbollah holds in Lebanon. Fox's Lucas Tomlinson with more.
4: In a post on Truth Social, Trump writes he had a productive call with Israeli Prime Minister Benjamin Netanyahu and a very good call with Hezbollah. And they agreed that all shooting will stop, that Israel will not attack them, and they will not attack Israel.
3: The Prime Minister says he told President Trump if Hezbollah attacks Israel, Israel will attack terror targets in Lebanon. 5 American cruise ship passengers quarantined for exposure to hantavirus have left a Nebraska medical facility.
5: That leaves 13 U.S. travelers who were on board the MV Hondius cruise ship traveling in the South Atlantic Ocean who remain at the University of Nebraska Medical Center.
3: Fox's Grinnell Scott, a hospital spokesperson, says none of the Americans have shown symptoms. 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
6: 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Mostly clear skies tonight with sunny skies tomorrow. After an overnight low of 54, expect a high of 88 tomorrow with a high of 90 on Wednesday. 57 degrees tonight for Cottonwood in the Verde Valley with a high on Tuesday of 98, 100 on Wednesday. 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
8: Arizona News Audio. Cindy McCain steps down as head of the UN's World Food Program. Appearing on CBS's Face the Nation, McCain said USAID was a key component in world food relief efforts.
9: We relied on them to a degree as well. I wish we still had AID, but it was the choice of this administration, and so we have to work with that.
8: She says it's a dangerous time to be a food aid worker, and in many cases, it's too dangerous to go into areas of conflict like Iran. Pine Top fire investigators working to determine what caused Sunday's fire that killed one occupant and injured another.
10: Our investigators are still investigating with Navajo County Sheriff's. They are suspecting a possible electrical issue, but the investigation is still ongoing.
8: Fire District Battalion Chief Richie Halcomb says the home did not have working smoke or carbon monoxide detectors. DPS troopers arrested a man who fell asleep at the wheel of a parked car in the middle of I-10 in Phoenix. Bart Graves with DPS says they started getting calls around 4:45 on the morning of May 25th. Troopers boxed in the car to keep it from getting hit and woke the man up.
11: Troopers observed an open container in the center console and more alcohol on the passenger floorboard. The driver displayed clear signs of impairment, including bloodshot, watery eyes, and the odor of alcohol.
8: Graves says the man's license had been suspended for a prior DUI earlier this year. He was booked for aggravated DUI while suspended. Pima County Sheriff's Department says stealing retirement and Social Security benefits may have been the motive in a 50-year-old cold case. 79-year-old Carol Beale allegedly killed her 73-year-old stepfather in 1975. She was arrested last week. Sheriff spokeswoman Angelica Carrillo says finally making an arrest in a case like this is a comfort to victims' families.
12: This is the work that our deputies do and detectives do each and every day. They work to solve cases and won't stop until justice is served.
8: The remains of William Sipfel, who died in 1975, were identified last year. Connie Weber, Arizona News Audio.
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1: What a nice, there's a nice picture of Peaks Island, Maine, where there's nothing but drama and scandal over this Graham Plattner, who is a Senate candidate from the state of Maine. Boy, this guy's a piece of work, isn't he? But all of the political stuff is getting so personal and toxic and vicious. It didn't used to be this way. I mean, South Carolina, sleepy, beautiful South Carolina, they are going at it over this governor's race like something you've never seen. And I don't know what's real and what's not when it comes to, like, social media. Because if you're reading social media, you get one path that appears to be a consensus, and then there's like a reality check that's like, wait a minute, that isn't true. Henry McMaster, for example, in South Carolina, is a popular governor. You go on X, Facebook, Instagram, he's the least popular governor in the history of the state. And as you probably heard while I was away, President Trump endorsed Pamela Evatt to be governor. Well, my gosh, the weeping and gnashing of teeth began. Everybody wanted his endorsement. And there's some great candidates running. Alan Wilson's great. Ralph Norman, remember Congressman Ralph Norman? He wants to be governor. Nancy Mace. I mean, you talk about a colorful political story. And the Graham Plattner thing, since we showed you a picture of Maine on the Salem News Channel camera network, and I do appreciate you watching. Thanks for going to SNC TV to see all the ways you can watch our 24/7 network, including this show, The Mike Gallagher Show. You can see us on the Roku and Pluto and Apple TV and Samsung TV Plus 1177, Amazon Prime Video, just about anywhere you can see a TV show, you'll be able to find Salem News Channel. 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In Maine, it's been revealed that Graham Plattner, who's wants to beat Susan Collins, sexted, meaning sent dirty text messages to other women, I believe during the first year of

0: voted to confirm Sonia Sotomayor and Elena Kagan. She is as centrist a person in the United States Senate as you can find. And Democrats, if they prefer a Nazi death squad tattoo, sexting with a bunch of other people person over that, then they've really jumped the shark.
1: I can't. A guy with a Nazi death squad tattoo sexting with other women. Wall Street Journal broke a story Saturday that centered on how Plattner's wife, Amy Gertner, had shared with campaign officials information about how her husband had exchanged sexually explicit texts with somewhere in the neighborhood of a dozen women. The guy was very busy. This guy was very active. Campaign had been doing some research of its own into Plattner in the summer of 2025. They were married in 2023. I'm not sure anybody is going to vote or not vote for some. Look, in the state of Maine, the guy is right. Susan Collins is as Democrat-friendly a Republican senator as you'll find anywhere in America. If you're a Democrat, you love Susan Collins. There ain't nothing wrong with her voting record if you're a Democrat. Yasmin, go through play the beginning of that again. Let's listen to this Brad Todd. He's, by the way, senior advisor to Dave McCormick's campaign. Let's listen to this guy spell out all the things that Susan Collins did to rankle Republicans.
0: And on June 9th, Graham Plattner is going to run against the governor of Maine, someone who has an incredible record, who can't raise a nickel because Democrats want someone who's crazy and awful. They're attracted to Plattner because he's awful. It's not a hesitation. It's what they want. Maine primary voters like the awful.
2: They're attracted.
0: Think about what the general election is about, though. Susan Collins voted for the Affordable Care Act under Barack Obama. She voted for the Stimulus Act under Barack Obama. She voted to confirm Sonia Sotomayor and Elena Kagan. She is as centrist a person in the United States Senate as you can find.
1: Just look at those four things alone. Affordable Care Act, I mean, the liberal justices, she voted to confirm them. He calls her a centrist. She's absolutely a rhino, but she's better than Graham Plattner. She's better than anybody else that the Democrats could put in there. She's a Maine Republican. Now, from our standpoint, normal Republicans, she's awful. She's horrifying, to be honest. But it's Maine. They're quirky. It's not a red state. Let them have her, you know? Unless you want the Nazi death squad tattoo guy. I don't mean to laugh at that because obviously nobody's laughing at the at Nazism, but oh my gosh, the Nazi. Can I just share with you? Can we take a second to celebrate? We're talking about the 250th anniversary of America this year. Can we take just a moment to celebrate where we are in a beautiful ministry called Prison Fellowship? Because every spring we get to do something pretty spectacular. We get to send hundreds of kids to a Christ-centered summer camp because of your generosity. It costs $200 to sponsor a kid. Now, these kids are special because they're the sons and daughters of American prisoners. You're going to show a child God's love, okay? Now, when I left a week ago Friday, we had 500 kids sponsored, which is astounding. Our goal is a big goal, 650 kids. That's a big goal. Thanks to Joey Hudson last week and many, many people who stepped up. You know where we are right now? You ready for this? 786 kids are going to be blessed with a week of sunshine and horseback riding and canoeing and the Bible. These kids are going to be exposed to the gospel. I hope you'll step up and help us in the days that we have remaining in the campaign, because wouldn't it be a God thing if we could exceed 1,000 kids? I think we can do it, and my prayer is that we will. Please go to mikeonline.com, click on the banner there, and make a donation. $200 sponsors a child for a week, but if you can afford $20, $50, $100, whatever you can afford, imagine that. Right now we are at 786 children who are going to get to go to summer camp because of the generosity of the Mike Gallagher Show audience. I'm confident we can get to 1,000. I hope and pray we can, but whatever you can afford, let's make it an angel.

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0: Mike Gallagher.
1: I love what Bill of North Carolina wrote about these entertainers who are dropping out of the America's 250th musical celebration are doing. Bill writes, why don't we ask these entertainers who made them rich and famous? Why not celebrate this awesome country that helped bless them with the success that they have? Regardless of who is the president, these people are not American. I always think about that. The people that denounce America, whether it's Rosie O'Donnell or what's the guy's name that played the Pirates of the Caribbean guy? What's his name? I'm drawing a blank. Johnny Depp. Barbara Streisand always threatening to move out of the country because they don't like the outcome of the election. This country gave them the opportunity to become rich and famous. And the way they continually denounce this country after having become rich and famous amazes me. I think about that all the time. I gave an interview a couple months ago about, it was somebody from the BBC wanted to talk to an American talk show host. And the question was, why do you love America so much? And I said, I get to do for a living what many people would just dream of being able to do. I get to fulfill my lifelong dream of being a broadcaster, of getting to engage with people in all 50 states, of making a really good living. I am blessed beyond comprehension. And it's because of the country I live in. This is a country that allows you to achieve some of your wildest goals and ambitions. How could you not appreciate this country? But there's a guy, this Ali Velshire, I'm very apprehensive. I have a great sense of unease over the America's 250th anniversary. And then others who talk about what a racist nation we are. Who was it last, a couple weeks ago, I played a clip of somebody who said that racism is ingrained in the fabric of this country to this day. We got to acknowledge that we're surrounded by people who despise America. So it shouldn't be surprising that a number of them are going to drop out of this celebration. And I'm sure it's because of the backlash they got. I mean, they must have signed the agreement initially. Well, who did the backlash come from? People who hate America. People who are uncomfortable with America. People who don't like America. And they want to fundamentally transform America the way Barack Obama attempted to do. And then another guy came along to sort of undo the mess that a lot of these people on the left created. Just an amazing, amazing story. If you're just joining us, we're talking a little bit about Martina McBride and Bret Michaels and the Commodores. The Commodores. What's the reason that the Commodores dropped out of the musical celebration of America's 250th? Are people mad at all the 250th memorabilia that we're seeing all over the country? Diet Coke bottles. Bottles of Diet Coke. I went to the grocery store last night. Diet Coke all stamped with 250th anniversary. Are you mad at Diet Coke? How dare you celebrate America's 250th birthday? Who do you think you are? There's some sick stuff out there. And it feels like, to quote the late Bob Grant, it's sick and getting sicker. But that's okay, because good things continue to happen. Good things are coming. 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Here's James in Philly waiting patiently. Hey, James, happy Monday. Thanks for hanging in there. How are you?
0: Happy Monday, Mike. Thanks for taking my call. Enjoy your show. First-time caller.
1: Thank you very much.
0: You're on point with everything. I love the text messages you're getting. I agree 100%. As I'm sitting here thinking, I'm like, who actually signed these acts up? And just hear me out. Is it any chance they knew that this was going to happen to make more ammunition for the left? Oh, look, everyone's jumping out. I'm just curious because there's so many artists out there that love this country.
1: Yeah, that's a fair question.
0: I'm just curious.
1: It's a fair question because it makes me think. Well, did they change their minds? I mean, surely there was some kind of vetting process, right? I mean, hey, would you be interested in performing? You know, if you represented the Commodores, let's say James, you're the manager of the Commodores, and the White House 250th committee comes to you and says, "Hey, James, can we book the Commodores on June 29th or whenever it's going to be?" Sure, you bet. And then all of a sudden you back out. Is it a setup? I understand your cynicism. It makes you wonder
0: because, you know, I love this country. You should be honored, you know, America first. I mean, it makes me wonder because they know, you know, everything's toxic right now. And it's like, why would they agree and then back out? I just feel like it's just helping them, giving them ammunition. Like, look, everyone's dropping out. Well, you know what? They're frauds. They're cowards. I just want to, you know, thanks for taking my call. Natasha Owens, John Rich. There you go. Replace Martina McBride with Natasha Owens and replace, what's his face? Brett Michaels.
1: John Rich.
0: With John Rich. There you go. Okay. There's two replacements right there.
1: Well, there's plenty of people who I'm sure are more than willing and able to perform, and they'll have no problem doing so. Apparently President Trump is claiming that he's going to just take over the whole thing, which is typical President Trump. He's like, well, I'll just get up there and speak. Maybe he could sing. Maybe he could perform. You know, just get up there and he could do a little soft shoe. He could do it if anybody could do it. Maybe they could give him some vocal lessons. He is apparently done with the Kennedy Center, and I'm kind of glad he is. I've kind of hesitated on that drama. But May 29th was a day that a federal judge ordered that Trump's name be removed from the building's facade. And he halted the planned renovations that would have closed the Kennedy Center for 2 years. Again, I feel guilty for feeling this way. Who cares? Don't go. If you don't like the Trump Kennedy Center name, now, you know, you don't want it to be renovated. Who cares? Go somewhere. There's a lot of places where you can see shows. There's a lot of places where you can be entertained. And if they're going to get judges to stop renovations, let the thing collapse. Let the thing fall to the ground. I mean, honestly, do you really care? Here's something I do care about deeply, and that's this audience and our South Carolina audience in particular. We were treated to an incredible political event over the weekend that culminated in our dear friend and guest host, Joey Hudson, being awarded the highest civilian order honor in the state of South Carolina. I'll tell you all about it coming up.
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10: Fox News, I'm Sue Guzman. President Trump says Israel and Hezbollah have agreed to dial back fighting.
11: In a post on Truth Social, Trump writes he had a productive call with Israeli Prime Minister Benjamin Netanyahu and a very good call with Hezbollah. And they agreed that all shooting will stop, that Israel will not attack them, and they will not attack Israel.
10: Fox's Lucas Tomlinson, the president says he spoke with the Iran-backed Lebanese militia group through intermediaries. The last ceasefire between Israel and Hezbollah was agreed to in April. Justice Department plans to freeze its anti-weaponization fund created and criticized by Republicans and Democrats. Fox's David Spunt.
12: That fund is on life support. Last week, a federal judge in Virginia ruled the fund must be paused while she sorted through legal issues.
10: The fund was created after President Trump settled his lawsuit against the IRS. 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
13: 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Mostly clear skies tonight with sunny skies tomorrow. After an overnight low of 54, expect a high of 88 tomorrow with a high of 90 on Wednesday. 57 degrees tonight for Cottonwood in the Verde Valley with a high on Tuesday of 98, 100 on Wednesday. Have a great Monday night. 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
25: So Marco Rubio was just quoted. Hey, welcome back, huh? That was a great, great couple of days. I enjoyed the hell out of it. I love this country. I love traveling. I went down to Florida, actually. the free state of Florida, they ain't kidding. Things are great down there. By the way, the cost of living, I mean, compared to what the hell's going on here in New York, very, very consumer friendly. I wish I saw Florida before I met with Ron DeSantis early last week. I actually, for the first time, I interviewed him a couple of times on television. People are surprised. There are a lot of people I've never met, but I've interviewed them a million times. Never been in the same room with them, but I feel like I know them. I can't say I feel like I know Ron DeSantis. I've only interviewed him once or twice, but he's very personable, very nice. And I wonder what's in store for him. What could be next? So I just heard from Marco Rubio that, and this is being reported, that we're only a sentence or a word away from a deal with Iran. Like the negotiations have come down to just a word or two, and that we're this close. And to me, if we're this close, if it's a word or two, we could have a deal any moment. And I sure hope we do, because guess what? Today is May 26th, and it was about 3 weeks ago. It just hit me. I just said, this war's going to be over on May 26th. And maybe I could still be right. I'm more right than wrong. Then again, we did bomb today, but they called it a defensive strike against mine-laying vessels. So if that's true, wow. Will I have called it or what? But more importantly, a war will be over. President Trump will be meeting with his cabinet tomorrow at Camp David. That's like never done. They're all going out to Camp David, like a retreat. You ever go on a retreat? We used to do those for CCD. There would be a retreat, and you go somewhere, and you talk, and that kind of thing. I would love to go on a retreat. I don't think I've ever really been on one ever since I was 11. And we did it when we were in the process of learning about the faith, about Catholicism, and being confirmed. Hey, folks, I have something that's pretty important, and I'm very glad. I'm very glad this happened, all right, that a friend of mine, I can't name him yet, heard what I was saying and read what I was saying about my friend Bill Stevenson, and he got to work. So what did I put out there? I put out there a couple of weeks ago everything I knew about the Bill Stevenson case. Who's Bill Stevenson? Bill Stevenson is, of course, the ex-husband of Jill Biden. And maybe you know the story, maybe you don't, but it was 1969, and Bill Stevenson, my buddy, is about 23, 24 years old. Jersey Shore, summer, things are great. He went to the University of Delaware. He's a very charismatic guy, good-looking guy, tall guy, loves cars. And a girl approaches him. She's with some friends. And she says, wow, that's a nice car. And that was Jill Biden. Jill, whatever her name was back then. And, she took a liking to Bill, and Bill took a liking to her. And they got married, and everything was beautiful. And she enrolled at the University of Delaware to get a teacher degree or something like that, teaching. And he was developing into a mega success, a place called the Stone Balloon Bar and Concert Venue. It became a huge college bar, but more than a college bar. Like, grade-A bands would go and perform at this Stone Balloon. It was a gig, you know, like the Bruce Springsteen. I think the Rolling Stones were there once. It was just this destination in Delaware, of all places, in Wilmington, Delaware. Anyway, things are great. And it's the summer of 1972. And Bill is expanding, right? He's expanding. He wants to make that thing even bigger. And he had a word with the United States Senator at the time, a guy named Hale Boggs. He goes see him in his office. And that's the way you could do things in Delaware back then. It was so small. I got new information here, but I have to just set this up, okay? It was a small state, is a small state, and you could just go see a United States senator and, hey, this is what I need. And Hale Boggs must have been in a bad mood that day because he threw him out of the office. He said, I don't have time for this. Why don't you go see that son of a bitch Biden? Maybe he will help you. And he did just that. At that point, Biden was just a councilman, basically a nobody, you know, a mediocre student from a place called the University of Delaware. And then he went to law school at Syracuse University, got thrown out mid-law school for cheating. But they gave him a break, let him back in, graduated at the bottom of his class. He would later brag about graduating at the top of his class and brag about getting all kinds of awards he didn't get. Anyway, this nobody, this lowlife, this mediocrity Because America is interesting, and Delaware is a puny state, becomes the Democrat nominee for the United States Senate. And by basically, I don't even want to call it a miracle. It's just like the weirdness of Delaware. He got 116,000 votes, and that was enough to beat the incumbent by 3,000 votes. 116,000 votes. And he becomes a United States senator. He's 29 years old. And now it's ludicrous. This nobody, right? This nobody overnight becomes a somebody. And everything changes, right? Obviously for Joe Biden and ultimately for us, because this guy's a ticking time bomb. He's going to become president someday. Total tragedy for us. Even for him in some ways. Anyway, he's a hot shot. And then something horrible happens, although I still don't think we know the whole story. Nelia, his wife, is in a very serious car accident. And his daughter is killed. And the two boys, Hunter and Bo, are seriously injured. Hey, and this is one of the things I actually cut Hunter some slack on. Although, I don't know, maybe I'm done cutting him some slack. He's getting enough slack from all the conservative podcasters who want to have Hunter on the show. Hunter, these conservative podcasters, they're just money-making machines. They don't care about anything. If you have Hunter Biden on your podcast like Sean Ryan did, like Candace Owens did, and you don't ask him a hard question, you just give him the kiss up because, oh, it's Hunter. Why would you? All that stuff that we know from the laptop. How dare that? Anyway. He's doing all these podcasts, that kind of thing. All right, so what's the bottom line? Joe starts fooling around with my friend Bill's wife, Jill. He catches them basically in the act, but Bill and Bill gets divorced. They start a divorce procedure. And as the husband, Bill knows he's going to be cleaned out, right? That's the way it works, sadly. It's not fair, but... Especially now, you know what I mean? Hey, you guys want to be totally equal. You know, split everything down the middle, maybe? I don't know. But Bill took it like a man. You know, the divorce was actually somewhat amicable. He's on his way to the courthouse. He's going to lose everything. He's going to lose his house, cars, you know. Then he finds out that the deal is off. That Joe Biden has decided to get involved, and he wants a better deal for his wife, or soon-to-be wife, Jill. You know what he wants? He wants a piece of that stone balloon. He wants a piece of that place. Because that's Joe's fantasy, right? Just steady cash. Automatic, you know, forget cash. It's just coming in no matter what. That's what, because he's fascinated with money. Won't stop talking about money. Won't stop talking about how much more money he deserves than what he's actually getting. He did that on the floor of the U.S. Senate once. So what happened was Bill goes back. The thing goes on for two more years, and Bill actually gets a better deal the second time around. The whole damn thing blew up. The judge basically took Bill's side, and there was hell to pay. Joe Biden was embarrassed, and you don't F with the Biden, as Joe once famously said, don't F with the Biden. Nobody Fs with the Biden. A couple of years later, Bill Stevenson is arrested for non-payment of payroll taxes for the first quarter of 1982, which ended March 31st of 1982. The bill was $8,000. He was arrested April 8th, 8 days later. 8 days later for not paying his taxes that were due on, and actually they're not even due. There's like, you know, there's a grace period. There's literally the check was in the mail. They ruined Bill Stevenson's life over $8,000. And there was more. Then they ruined it all over again in the 90s over a $400 car loan. My friend Bill Stevenson became a convicted felon. He had a COPPA plea for nothing because he embarrassed Joe Biden. I believe this. I've seen the documentation. Anyway, fast forward a little bit more. It's 2020. Bill Stevenson sees this fake story about how Joe and Jill met. They went to the movies on their first date. Bill's, Joe's brother, Frank, sees a poster, and Joe sees a poster of Jill at the train station. She's a local model, and Joe says, wow, I'd like to date her. And the brother says, I think I know her. I think she's in one of my classes at the University of Delaware. And then a blind date happens. That's not what happened. They had an affair. It was hot and heavy, and they were cheating, and they got busted. That's what really happened. But this is the story they told everybody in 2020 when Joe was running for president. Okay, what happened then? Bill Stevenson decides to tell his story publicly. Not all of it, but a little of it. He comes forward and he says, that didn't happen that way. It didn't happen that way. Actually, this is how it happened. And he explains what actually happened. And I noticed at the time he did something very interesting. He was actually respectful of Jill. And in a weird way, kind of respectful of Joe Biden. He didn't say, don't vote for Joe Biden because he had an affair with my wife. He didn't say that. He just said, they're telling one version of this story, and it's not true, and you should know the truth, and people should factor that in. I'm not saying don't vote for Joe Biden, you know, but and it just made a real impression. I was just like, wow, that was very well done. He told the truth, but he didn't slam anybody. And I don't know. So from that point forward, I used to say something whenever I could. I would say something nice about Bill Stevenson. Whenever Jill was in the news, I'd take a shot at Jill and Joe and this whole thing. And I'd say, and they screwed over an all-around nice guy by the name of Bill Stevenson. Anyway, Bill gets wind of this, and he calls me up at the station a couple of years later. Hey, Greg, it's Bill Stevenson. I'm like, Bill, hi. You're not mad, are you? No, I love it. I love it. I love it. But look, there's more to this story, Greg. There's more to this story. And if you ever have time, I'd love to catch up with you and talk about it. I said, well, you know, you ever come through New York? It's like, as a matter of fact, I do, twice a month. So we make arrangements to catch up in New York. And we sit down, and his wife, Linda, is there, and he tells me the most incredible story. But I'm not 100% sold. I'm like, all right, I got to see the paperwork. I got to see, you know, and I couldn't. Bill is a very voluble guy. He talks a lot. In a good way, not in a bad way, but it's endearing. But sometimes it's like, okay, so Bill, then what happened? Well, I got up that morning and, you know, Greg, I felt like eating eggs. So I went down to the diner because I didn't have any eggs at home. And like, all right, Bill, you met with so-and-so that day. Yeah, I did. Right after breakfast. And it just tells me all this insane detail. And finally, I was like, all right, man, let's just get to the point here. What's going on? Anyway, I was able to figure it out. And I'm like, son of a bitch. He's right. This guy was thrown in jail for allegedly not paying his taxes, $8,000 in taxes, 8 days late, payroll taxes. It was unheard of. It was totally bizarre. And Joe Biden, of course, appoints the U.S. attorney. He appoints the U.S. attorney. A federal case. All right. So where does this leave us? I put all of this out there. Oh, he starts coming on my show. He starts telling his story. And then he says, what President Trump is going through, I know it because they did it to me. They did the same thing to me. And I helped him tell that story. And it got picked up by the Daily Mail, the New York Post. Everybody was talking about it. And then later in 2024, he formally endorsed President Trump. And everything is beautiful. President Trump becomes president. And I, quite frankly, start making a case for a pardon for my friend. Kind of behind the scenes. I know some people at the White House. I'm like, this is a great case for a pardon. They're like, send us the information. I send the information. And they're like, wow, this is interesting. They had a couple of follow-up questions, and it was looking very, very good. Last time I talked to the White House about this was in November. And then in December, a 911 calls out that we still haven't heard from Bill Stevenson's house. Cops show up. His wife is dead. No obvious signs of trauma. Nobody knows what the hell happened. They take Bill in for questioning. Then they release him. And then about 5 weeks go by and they arrest him for first-degree murder. No obvious signs of trauma, okay? No indication of anything, really, because we haven't seen the autopsy and we haven't seen the indictment. Now, this is where the new stuff comes in, and quite frankly, it's shocking, and it blows the whole case wide open, in my opinion. I'll have that right when we get back. I had to do all that setup, okay? But we have new information about this case that I think is game-changing, all right? Be right back.
0: Greg Kelly. 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
3: Extra. A play put on at a Chicago public school on the South Side has drawn a lot of controversy. A group of African American legislators in Illinois calling on the school to be held accountable, including Democratic State Senator Lakeisha Collins, who's the chair of the Illinois Black Caucus. She's denouncing a Carver High School performance that depicted Latino students auctioning off black students as slaves.
4: CPS, when I heard their initial response to this, was unacceptable. CPS needs to hold them all accountable. I want to know who viewed it, and I think the public should know that.
3: She says she was horrified watching the video from a 2025 Black History Month assembly. Collins went on to say the play minimizes the trauma that her ancestors endured while pitting minority communities against each other. I'm James Flippin, and this is the Worldwide News Network.
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6: 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And, all right, now it's time to resume the odyssey of my friend Bill Stevenson. Unfortunately, we're up against another break. Let me give you the gist of what I have, and then I will go through in very rich detail just how much trouble my friend Bill is in, given who his defense attorney is, given who the judge is, given how small that state is. A couple of things I want Bill to do or not do. Please, sir, do not take a plea deal. You need to know what I'm about to tell you. All right? You need to know that the people around you, your lawyers, are not your friends. They are not to be trusted. No way. I know it's tempting, you know? And you think, well, they got lawyer-client confidentiality. Once you guys hear what I know about this lawyer and what I know about the judge who's presiding over the whole damn thing, right, thus far has presided, you'll be like, the FBI has to come in and rescue this man. All right? He's in a lose-lose-lose situation. Even if he's innocent, and I believe he is.
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8: News. I'm Sue Gussman. President Trump says Israel and Hezbollah have agreed to dial back fighting.
9: In a post on Truth Social, Trump writes he had a productive call with Israeli Prime Minister Benjamin Netanyahu and a very good call with Hezbollah. And they agreed that all shooting will stop, that Israel will not attack them, and they will not attack Israel.
8: Fox's Lucas Tomlinson. The president says he spoke with the Iran-backed Lebanese militia group through intermediaries. The last ceasefire between Israel and Hezbollah was agreed to in April. Justice Department plans to freeze its anti-weaponization fund created and criticized by Republicans and Democrats. Fox's David Spunt.
10: That fund is on life support. Last week, a federal judge in Virginia ruled the fund must be paused while she sorted through legal issues.
8: The fund was created after President Trump settled his lawsuit against the IRS. 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
11: So
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1: Arizona News Audio. Cindy McCain steps down as head of the UN's World Food Program. Appearing on CBS's Face the Nation, McCain said USAID was a key component in world food relief efforts.
3: We relied on them to a degree as well. I wish we still had AID. But it was the choice of this administration, and so we have to work with that.
1: She says it's a dangerous time to be a food aid worker, and in many cases, it's too dangerous to go into areas of conflict like Iran. Pine Top fire investigators working to determine what caused Sunday's fire that killed one occupant and injured another.
4: Our investigators are still investigating with Navajo County Sheriff's. They are suspecting a possible electrical issue, but the investigation is still ongoing.
1: Fire District Battalion Chief Richie Halcomb says the home did not have working smoke or carbon monoxide detectors. DPS troopers arrested a man who fell asleep at the wheel of a parked car in the middle of I-10 in Phoenix. Bart Graves with DPS says they started getting calls around 4:45 on the morning of May 25th. Troopers boxed in the car to keep it from getting hit and woke the man up.
5: Troopers observed an open container in the center console and more alcohol on the passenger floorboard. The driver displayed clear signs of impairment, including bloodshot, watery eyes, and the odor of alcohol.
1: Graves says the man's license had been suspended for a prior DUI earlier this year. He was booked for aggravated DUI while suspended. Pima County Sheriff's Department says stealing retirement and Social Security benefits may have been the motive in a 50-year-old cold case. 79-year-old Carol Beal allegedly killed her 73-year-old stepfather in 1975. She was arrested last week. Sheriff spokeswoman Angelica Carrillo says finally making an arrest in a case like this is a comfort to victims' families.
11: This is the work that our deputies do and detectives do each and every day. They work to solve cases and won't stop until justice is served.
1: The remains of William Sipfield, who died in 1975, were identified last year. Connie Weber, Arizona News Audio.
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6: All right, so now to the good stuff. Okay, now I'm going to share with you the new information that I have that I think is a big deal. All right, now could I be wrong? Sure, but I don't think so. I think this is a game changer, and I'm putting it out there because I want something to happen. I'm thinking about what I can do with the information that I actually have, and there are some options for me. And I'm exploring those, but first I have to just kind of let you know what I'm dealing with here, okay? So I have put this down into an essay that I'll be posting on my Substack fairly soon. Nobody F's with a Biden. Joe Biden, 2022. My friend Bill Stevenson, the ex-husband of Jill Biden, is accused of murder in a case shrouded in secrecy. New information reveals major conflicts of interest throughout the prosecution and defense of Bill Stevenson. Amid all the serious talk about granting statehood to Washington, D.C. and Puerto Rico, I have a better idea. Delaware should lose its status as a state and be absorbed into Maryland or New Jersey. At least then, it might get some real outside scrutiny. Delaware's extreme smallness and its location just far enough from the aggressive national media in New York and D.C. has long made it its own little fiefdom. It's right in the Acela corridor, but somehow operates with far less accountability than it should. This is how a 29-year-old mediocrity named Joe Biden became a United States senator with just 116,000 votes, a number lower than what many losing candidates in big city mayor races get. It's also why the state's corporate-friendly laws attract so many businesses nationwide while keeping a lot of activity under the radar. Which brings me back to my friend Bill Stevenson. Bill was married to Jill in the early 1970s while he was building the Stone Balloon into a legendary concert venue in Cash Cow. What followed, the friendship with then-Councilman Joe Biden, the affair during Joe's first term in the Senate after Nelia's tragic death, the bitter divorce where Joe intervened, the federal harassment in the 1980s over pennies, is all laid out in part one. And that's what I did, actually, in the first chunk of this show. Now, for decades, Bill has stayed mostly quiet. And then he blew up the polished Biden myth about how Joe and Jill first met. He publicly accused Joe Biden of orchestrating malicious prosecutions against him, comparing his situation as a prelude to what Donald Trump would face decades later at the hands of the Bidens. He endorsed Donald Trump, and after the disastrous 2024 debate, he eviscerated Jill Biden's conduct and influence. Now he sits in a Delaware jail, charged with first-degree murder of his wife, Linda, under circumstances that still have no public indictment details and no released autopsy. Now, I've been sounding the alarm

that I have not presented to him, but I know it, and I want to make sure that he sees it before I start mentioning his name. Okay, so a couple of things here. The commissioner. Bill's initial hearing wasn't even before a judge. It was overseen by Commissioner Lynn M. Parker of the Delaware Superior Court. No idea why they call these people commissioners. No idea. She has been married for decades to Charles Monroe Oberle III, one of Delaware's most connected legal and political figures and a longtime ally and friend of Joe Biden. Charles Oberle served as Delaware Attorney General from 1983 to 1995 and as U.S. Attorney for Delaware from 2010 to 2017 during Joe Biden's vice presidency. He was the Democratic nominee for U.S. Senate in 1994, with Joe actively campaigning for him. Oberle has donated thousands of dollars to Biden campaigns over the years and appears in emails from the abandoned Biden laptop. He publicly endorsed Joe Biden for president in 2020 as part of a large group of former law enforcement officials. Now, when Oberle was sworn in as U.S. attorney in 2011, Beau Biden, the president's son at the time, the late Beau Biden, introduced him at what they call the formal investiture ceremony. And the then vice president of the United States, Joe Biden, sent a message welcoming him as, quote, my friend and new partner in law enforcement, unquote. Now, contemporary reporting noted that while Obama's formerly nominated him on Senator Tom Carper's recommendation, his real political patron has his picture hanging in the courthouse lobby, and that would be the vice president, Biden. In 2024, Oberle went further, publicly defending Hunter Biden in op-eds and interviews, claiming the federal charges against him were unwarranted. And now his wife is the commissioner who set Bill Stevenson's bail at a staggering $2 million cash and kept him locked up pending trial. Now, this man is 78 years old. 78. $2 million. The public defender. Bill's public defender in the murder case is somebody by the name of Paul Ross Arthur Flockersy. Okay? Ross Flockersy. Ross lives with and might be married to, we're not sure if it's a domestic partnership, a live-in or they're married, to Misty Autumn Siemens, who serves as chief of staff to current Democrat Governor Matt Meyer. Let me repeat that. Joe Biden, the attorney for Bill Stevenson, is domestic partners or possibly the spouse of a person who works directly for the governor of Delaware. Now, that's pretty stunning right there. Governor Meyer himself has deep Biden ties. He worked on Joe Biden's 1988 presidential campaign as a teenager. He knew Beau and Hunter growing up and is publicly described as a close friend of Joe Biden. Biden called Meyer on election night in 2024 to congratulate him and reportedly joke about possibly running against him someday. Misty previously worked for Ted Kaufman, the man Joe Biden personally handpicked to succeed him in the Senate. Now, these aren't vague six degree separations, nothing like that. This is 1 degree separation in a tiny state where everyone who matters knows everyone else, especially when it involves the Biden family. This is the Delaware way. Loyalty to power first, transparency last. Bill crossed the Bidens decades ago in the divorce, embarrassed the Bidens by demythologizing the official love story in 2020, endorsed Trump, and was on track for a presidential pardon. And then tragedy strikes, and the system moves swiftly against him with almost no public evidence released. I do not know what happened to Bill's wife, Linda Stevenson, on that night in December. And anything is possible in life.

0: and none of us outside the case have seen the full evidence. But the lack of an autopsy, the lack of a full indictment, the lack of basic transparency combined with these connections that I have just outlined demands real outside scrutiny. So if you have any information about this case, and this is how I found out the first stuff, okay, by asking you guys, by doing what I'm doing right now, if you have any information about this case and anything, I'll take anything, the 911 call, the autopsy findings, the full indictment, anything, please send it my way. You can find it at Greg Kelly's Substack, all right? I got an email address there and everything. Bill Stevenson is not just fighting for his freedom in a Wilmington jail cell. He is a test case for whether even the smallest state in America can still deliver basic justice when the most powerful family in Delaware is involved. I have a feeling my part three may be coming sooner than expected. What do you guys think? What do you think? That's pretty heavy stuff. That's the kind of stuff that shouldn't fly in America. That's very small town. When it comes to, and Joe Biden is the king of that small town still, after all he's done, after all we know about him. And people, sometimes they just, they react to power when they shouldn't. Oh, Joe Biden, I'm afraid of Joe Biden. This is still America, baby. And we have rights, and so does my friend. Can you believe that? If you had, so, hey, I will also point this out. These associations don't prove wrongdoing, but they are, it's overwhelming that there is a massive and egregious conflict of interest. And whether you want to call that an appearance of a conflict of interest, the appearance of a conflict of interest is tantamount to a conflict of interest. At some point, in some way, you got to have neutral parties involved. And it is amazing to me that in a state, even it's tiny, but it's not that tiny, right? I mean, like Manhattan is smaller than Delaware. I wouldn't be using that, although then again, we have a bigger population than Delaware. It gets a little bit weird. 800-848-9222. 800-848-9222. Bill Stevenson, if you are listening, and I know that they have radios down there, and sometimes they even have internet down there in jail. Hang in there. We're thinking about you, and we're praying for you. And in my heart, I know you're innocent. And if I'm wrong, if you did something, hey, man, that's between you and God and the criminal justice system, and I can still insist that you be treated fairly no matter what the hell happened. Everybody deserves that, and I'll be right back.
1: Greg Kelly. This is Greg Kelly. This is Greg Kelly. 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
2: 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I'm James Flippin, and this is the Worldwide News Network.
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0: Okay, we are back. Hello, everyone. And, let's see here. Bobby on the Upper West Side. Lots of people want to talk about the Bill Stevenson thing, and I appreciate it. Yeah, what's up?
11: Hey, Greg. So I know firsthand how crooked Delaware is. I was a musician, and we played in this gigantic nightclub that there was no one in. We played there 6 nights a week. There was nobody in. I mean, there was, you know, some couples that came in. It was attached to the Brandywine racetrack, the Trotter track, which is, I think, torn down now. And when I asked the bartenders, how is this going on? They go, well, all we have to do is say it was a money laundering. All they had to do was say they sold like 1,000 drinks for cash, and that's how they laundered cash. And I know that the Delaware, the whole thing is just freaking corrupt beyond belief.
0: That's pretty wild. When was that roughly?
11: What?
0: When was that gig you did at the racetrack?
11: Like 74.
0: Well, like guess that. Who was in the U.S. Senate back then in 74? Joe Biden.
11: Yeah.
0: You know?
11: Yeah, exactly.
0: Yeah,
11: exactly.
0: No, it's not ancient history. But, yeah. Hey, man, that's very... Hey, real quick, what's your instrument? What'd you do in the band?
11: Was a bass player and really good singer.
0: Excellent.
11: I played Caesar's Palace with that same band for 10 weeks straight, Caesar's Palace.
0: Yeah.
11: Six nights a week.
0: You still play?
11: And, no, I'm 77. I have. I've seen corruption through the nightclubs with all the politicians. They would all come around. What I remember when Charlie Rangel tried to pick up our trumpet player's girlfriend in Albany.
0: That's not corrupt. That's just Charlie being a dog. Right?
11: Oh, yeah.
0: All right. Hey, Bobby, I appreciate it very much. Very interesting. Who's this? Linwood? Is that your name? Linwood or Linwood?
12: Linwood.
0: Like the attorney? Oh. Are you the attorney?
12: No.
0: Oh,
12: no,
0: good, because that guy's a maniac. What's up?
12: No, it's my dad's first name. Anyhow, and he wasn't an attorney. He was a customs broker. But I just wanted to make a point about what the Bill Stevens situation. Don't rule out for a minute. And, you know, Biden was dementia in his 2024 year, and Jill Biden was the orchestrator of all of his appearances and words. I bet you that she's heavily involved in what's happening to Bill Stevens with the attorney connections.
0: Could be. You know, how did she take it? You know, was she embarrassed? Quite frankly, Jill, you should use your influence to make sure the guy's getting a fair shake right now. Not the other way around, but I suspect it's the other way around. Very interesting. You're right about that. We can't take our eye off of her too. She's got to be mentioned in this. Every time I start talking about this, I got to reemphasize Jill, and I will. Linwood, thank you very, very much. Jeff, yeah, hi, Islip, what's up? Guy at the bottom there, yeah.
13: Hi there. I want to talk about how my opinion of you has changed to something more positive than when I used to hear you. I used to watch you as a newscaster, and I was like, "Who is this guy?
0: Who is this guy? What's that? Doesn't what kind of attitude is that? Who is this guy?"
13: Well, no, I used to say this guy's like full of ego. There's nothing. I don't like him.
0: Well, that happens. So you know what? Though, hold on a second. I just want to say. You know, the old me might have gotten upset with that, even no matter how you feel right now. But basically, I heard this before, like 40% of the people are just not going to like you no matter what you do. You know? Anyway, keep going. Shoot.
13: Craig, it wasn't like that. There was Mr. Ego, and I was not impressed. I didn't watch you anymore. I listen to you on the radio, and I'm like, who is this guy? It's a different guy. And I realize what you are now, you do self-reflection. And we hear you do like a stream of consciousness, and you're out loud questioning yourself. Like, even when you're talking about things, you're like, well, I think this is happening. No, but maybe I think that's happening, and maybe this is happening. And I'm like, this is self-reflection. This guy has some humility, and you question yourself, and you're doing it out loud. So I'm like, I like you. I like you because you self-reflect, and you did not before. That's my opinion.
0: It's very nice of you. I do a hell of a lot of self-reflection, sometimes too much. When were you watching initially?
13: Were you on channel...
0: Channel 5. Steve,
13: yeah, probably that. And I'm like, just Mr. Ego. I didn't think you were smart either. It was like, this guy's all ego.
0: Well, let me tell you, look. You know, that was like kind of a three-ring circus. I knew exactly what I was doing, right? I knew exactly what I was doing on that show. There was another show that actually had an ongoing feature making fun of me. It's called The Soup. And they would always make fun of me, but they didn't realize that I was kind of in on the joke. I remember, like, I would stage these moments, and they'd be like, look at this guy, he's an idiot. And like, no, you don't get it. That was the point. Not to be idiotic, but to be engaging, entertaining, whatever it took. Because back then, it started to happen in 2009. News was getting very stale. I could sense that people were going to get their information in other places. You know, you couldn't just sit back and say, I have a news desk and I'm going to be, you know, now I'm going to give you the news. Things had already started to change and the industry wasn't changing fast enough. So I tried to change it from within. And I think I did that show. So I appreciate it, Jeff. All good with you. Otherwise, very, very interesting. Very insightful. Very insightful.
13: That I'm sticking to you added self-reflection and a stream of consciousness, self-questioning. And that's what draws me into you, and I think you look for the truth. It was not like that before.
0: Well, it was a different, you know, I didn't, look, I'm a different person in many ways, in every way, physically even. You know, if you number, Jeff, get this, and anybody who's listening, if we take your human body and we put a number on every single cell, you have like 50 billion trillion cells. Let's say we could put a number with a pen on every single cell we have. In 7 years, you will not be able to find one cell with a number on it because they will all have regenerated or gone away and been replaced. Isn't that amazing? Even your bones. It's crazy, actually. Actually, I'm not 100% sure about the bones, but I am sure about the flesh and the blood. Thank you, Jeff. Jimmy is standing by. How are you?
14: Good, Greg. You know, it's kind of like, not that I never didn't like you before, but the prior caller did actually make a good point, because you are very self-deprecating, which is very entertaining and very endearing, let's put it that way. But anyways, you know, I think what you're doing with this William Stevenson thing, or Bill Stevenson thing, is terrific. Because
0: thank you. And do me a favor. We're going to talk more Bill Stevenson. If you want to hang around, because I do want your opinion on this, all right? Bill Stevenson, we're on the case.
15: It's breakfast time, let's go.
16: That is not us. Have you heard of Salt and Pepper, where they bring you into an alternate breakfast universe?
15: Like special French toast?
16: No, like coconut French toast.
15: Shut up.
16: Yeah, it is churro French toast, too.
15: I said shut up.
16: Your mouth will spin with the prosciutto eggs benedict or the shrimp and grits. Wash it down with a guava mimosa or a prickly pear mimosa.
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16: Come on in to Salt and Pepper at 443 Miller Valley Road in Prescott, across from the post office, and savor the flavor. That's more like us.
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20: Fox News, I'm Ted Lindner. A Brooklyn, New York City man accused of threatening to kill an ICE agent and his family facing federal charges. Fox's Steve Harrigan is in Newark, New Jersey.
21: The Justice Department says 27-year-old Nicholas Scalfo admitted to making the threats outside Delaney Hall and was arrested with the help of facial recognition technology.
20: The violent protests continued over the weekend. Talks continuing with Iran to end the conflict as President Trump tries to ensure a ceasefire between Israel and the terror group Hezbollah holds in Lebanon. Fox's Lucas Tomlinson.
22: In a post on Truth Social, Trump writes he had a productive call with Israeli Prime Minister Benjamin Netanyahu and a very good call with Hezbollah. And they agreed that all shooting will stop, that Israel will not attack them, and they will not attack Israel.
20: The Prime Minister said he told President Trump if Hezbollah attacks Israel, Israel will attack terror targets in Lebanon. 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
18: 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Mostly clear skies tonight with sunny skies tomorrow. After an overnight low of 54, expect a high of 88 tomorrow with a high of 90 on Wednesday. 57 degrees tonight for Cottonwood in the Verde Valley with a high on Tuesday of 98, 100 on Wednesday. Have a great Monday night. I'm Bill Monroe for the talk of the Quad Cities. 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
2: Oh, this is the Rob Carson Show. Hello and welcome to it. You just caught me with doing some show prep as I was getting the show ready to start. I found another video clip, another sound clip that I'm going to use on the show today. Hi, how are you? How are you? My voice is a little bit hoarse today. I was out this weekend, WGMD, our magnificent radio station in Rehoboth, Delmarva area of Delaware, and I got arrested for charity. We raised a bunch of money for first responders. I met a lot of first responders, people who actually volunteer to run into burning buildings and rescue people who've been in car accidents and stuff like that. They are amazing people. And it was a thrill and an honor to meet them, to once again make it up into Delaware, where I call it Iowa meets the ocean, because that's kind of what it looks like, Iowa meets the ocean. And it was just something else. The weather was beautiful. I stopped by five farmers markets. They got these little roadside farmers markets up and down. And I'll tell you right now, the only issue I have with them right now is they're not selling local produce yet, because like the local corn isn't going to be ready until July the 4th. So they're selling corn that's been brought in from other states or whatever. You know, the growing season is just starting there, because it is actually spring. It's not summer until the 22nd, I believe, is when it is summer. But anyway, I got pickled eggs. Who buys pickled eggs? What? There's this farmer's market that they had buffalo pickled eggs, and I bought them, and I ate two of them yesterday. And then I bought some pickled mushrooms, and I bought all sorts of stuff. I bought some jams and jellies. I bought apple butter. I haven't had apple butter since I was a kid. My mother used to make it. Why do I need apple butter? I live by myself. But it was just beautiful. It was just beautiful. I got to get out and see the beauty of the East Coast here, and drive across the Bay Bridge. A lot of people have trouble going over the Bay Bridge. They get freaked out by the height above the water. But I just see beauty. I see the Chesapeake Bay and the shipping container ships and people fishing and all that. It was glorious. It was just, I hope your weekend was glorious. I really, really do. And if it wasn't, I apologize. I'm sorry for being so over-exuberant. I'm just, a pretty happy guy. You know, and Washington, D.C. is looking absolutely beautiful. Here's another video from a person in Washington, D.C. Despite the Democrat Party shrieking and howling like banshees from hell, they hate the reflecting pool. They hate the new ballroom. They hate the UFC arena that's going in June the 14th. But America is loving what Donald Trump is doing to Washington, D.C. This is the fountain in front of Union Station that was a pigsty until Donald Trump came to Washington, and it used to be covered with graffiti. It didn't work since 2007. There were homeless encampments and tents surrounding the dang Union Station right across the street. Homeless encampments. People shooting up heroin. And you know what? We don't have to live in darkness anymore.
3: To film this. This is crazy. Now, I'm from this area. I've never seen it like this. It's so blue. It is bouncing off the white marble. I've never seen the marble this clean before.
2: Beautiful. We have
3: two other fountains, too, that have the same blue water. Oh, my God. It smells gorgeous. It looks gorgeous.
2: Yeah. Listen to that. That's joy.
3: Oh, my God.
2: You don't hear that from Democrats.
3: So
2: Democrats are not joyful. They're awful. Democrats are terrible people.
3: Speaking. God.
2: I know. It's absolutely stunning. You should come and visit. You really should come and visit. It is something else. And I was thinking this morning about the awful Democrat Party, and they really are just darkness. Like Gavin Newsom. He, instead of going after fraud in California, he knows that the fraud exists there. They're saying about $500 billion in fraud in the state of California alone while Gavin Newsom was the governor. And instead of rewarding and thanking Nick Shirley for uncovering all the hospice fraud out there and the Leering Center fraud in Minneapolis, instead, what he did was pass a bill. He's passing a bill to make it illegal for citizen journalists to uncover these places that are stealing trillions of our dollars. And then he inferred, for some reason, since Nick Shirley went to a Learing Center or a daycare center that had no children, that somehow Nick Shirley was a pedophile. He will never be the president, okay? You know who's, you want to talk about problems. Graham Platner, they just found out that right after he got married, he put up a profile with a shirtless picture and a bath towel on a website called Kik, a hookup site on Kik that focuses on 13 to 24-year-olds. Now, who's the pedophile here? Really? Really? And again, the Democrat Party is just shrieking and screaming. They absolutely hate everything that Donald Trump does. I said that we're going to have to succeed in overcoming a vacuum of good news presented by the news media. They will not say anything good about Donald Trump. Even when the capital city is becoming beautiful, even though he shut the southern border, even though manufacturing is coming back to the United States, even though 47 years of terror from Iran has effectively been stopped, all of it is negative according to the Democrat Party because they

0: go. That's our Trump derangement theme song. And here is Dana Bash grilling the Interior Secretary, Doug Burgum, on all the beautification that he's doing in D.C. And she calls the beautification of D.C. scandalous.
1: And the real scandal, the real scandal is not about that we're fixing up monuments and making America, this capital beautiful again. The scandal should be, how in the world did we let our capital fall into such a disrepair? How did we fall into such a spot where where celebrating America patriotism became partisanship?
0: You know, that fountain in front of Union Station is a metaphor for the Democrat Party versus the MAGA movement and us. We don't need to live in darkness and decay. Democrats are still in charge of places like Baltimore. Baltimore has become a crap hole downtown. And it's real sad, because I love me some Baltimore. I really love me some Baltimore. I preferred to go to football games and baseball games when I lived in the Washington, D.C. area. I went to Baltimore. You know why? Because I love me some Baltimore. Baltimore is Walmart. D.C. is Macy's. You see? I'm a Walmart guy. I love me some Baltimore. Now, meanwhile, over on Newsmax, Alana Austin, one of our fine reporters, is actually celebrating the beauty and safety of Washington, D.C. now.
2: Just sitting here and soaking up this beautiful weather here. I've seen locals and passersby actually oohing and aahing over the facelift here to Columbus Circle. Now, the Trump administration said that Union Station is the face of Washington, D.C. When you arrive here by bus or by train. So it was important for them to make this a top priority for the overall renovation projects around town. This fountain has been dry since 2007. Yeah. It was overrun.
0: 2007 had been sitting there for 19 years.
2: By homeless tents and the smell of marijuana, amongst other unpleasant odors.
0: Yeah, urine and human feces.
2: Won't mention here. Yeah. Now a completely different
0: story. But I mentioned it here.
2: Story. Leftist protesters had defaced the site during the Biden administration. It became a hub at times for wild protests, including violence toward law enforcement. Well, $25 million later for this facelift, you'll also see the 15-foot-tall monument in honor of the explorer.
0: I'm going to take my kids there this week. They're arriving here in Washington, D.C. tomorrow. I haven't seen my kids since Christmas. So you can imagine I'm going to be a little joyful, even more so tomorrow. Yeah, I haven't seen my kids since Christmas. Oh, my God, it's crazy. It's crazy. Here's Doug Burgum, again, getting grilled by Dana Bash because he's redoing the reflecting pool, which during the Obama years was a cesspool.
1: Labor in from
0: And, of course, the Biden years.
3: One thing, profit is another.
1: Yeah, but if their costs are going up because of trying to get this project done, that's a theoretical number that somebody said they might make that much money. Doesn't mean they're going to make that much money. But what we are doing is we are getting the thing fixed because this is the New York Times also wrote 12 years ago that the Obama administration spent more money. It was reflecting pools.
0: $35 million is what they spent, and the day they opened it, it had algae in it.
1: Closed for 2 years. It never worked.
0: No.
1: That thing, even right now, when we took this project over, was leaking 45,000 gallons of water a day. Yeah. 16 million.
0: Dana Bash was back here trying. Well, yeah, but it's still, there's all sorts of problems. It's costing a lot of money.
1: A year, because the thing never worked, and they spent more money, and it was closed for 2 years. So everybody should be celebrating President Trump getting a project done in one-tenth the time, so 10 times faster, at a fraction of the cost of the previous administration. There was no outrage then. There should be outrage. That thing turned into an algae-driven slough, and this thing is going to be fantastic. It's going to be open in time for the celebration.
0: Yeah, so Danny, you can just KMB, baby. That means kiss my butt. Jim Gossett as the Prezi. Stay positive. Overwhelm the left for joy, patriotism, and faith.
4: I always accentuate the positives. Eliminate the negative.
0: Come visit me.
4: Latch on to the affirmative. With me, there is no in-between.
0: Come for the race this fall.
4: State of the Union scored. Approval rate, how it has soared.
0: Yeah.
4: Democrats cannot afford to take me for granted anymore.
0: He's won every primary.
4: Inflation's low, employment's high.
0: Yeah, it is.
4: The Dow Jones, it is headed for the sky.
0: Inflation could be better.
4: Border secure.
0: Uh-huh.
4: Illegals aren't.
0: Yeah.
4: Jet.

0: is no in between.
1: So MSNBC is shredding the 250th anniversary of America because Donald Trump is the president. They're awful, awful people. Also, we've got lots of news on Graham Plattner. Oh, he's not going to win, by the way. He is not going to win. Nobody is coming to his rallies. It's unbelievable. Jill Biden says that she thought Kamala was going to win. None of us did. And Mike Pence spews nonsense on Sunday Talks. All of that is coming up on the show. Let's take a break and come back. This is The Rob Carson Show. For the first time since World War II, our national debt held by the public has exceeded GDP. America, this is a wake-up call. Our sins of the past, reckless government spending, have caught up with us. What's next? Higher inflation, higher prices, higher cost of living expenses, higher interest payments on the national debt. 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
13: In 1 month, America will mark the 250th anniversary of its founding. Like previous anniversaries, there is a deep unease about this. I feel a deep unease about these celebrations to which I am invited to mark the 250th anniversary of our so-called democracy.
1: Well, how about don't go then, you jackweed? That is Ali Velshi. I don't know if you knew this, but 50 years ago, we celebrated the bicentennial of America. It has nothing to do with sexuality or being a bicurious or non-binary. No, no, no. It was the 200 years that America had been around. I was a fourth grader when that happened. And people of every color got together and celebrated the 200th birthday of America. They had a thing called Schoolhouse Rock not soon thereafter. We the people, in order to form a great American melting pot. And we loved America. And 50 years have passed, and the standard of living has gone up dramatically. Dramatically, particularly for me, because I grew up on a farm and I was pretty poor. But that said, all the left can do is B-word and whine about America, and I'm done with it. And Ali Velshi, you can stick it. You can stick it. There's not unease about the 250th birthday of America. We're quite proud of America. Thank you very much. And MSNBC and these other idiot networks that just suck want to literally destroy the 250th anniversary of our birth because Donald Trump is the president. Because Donald Trump is the president. Honestly. Honestly, MS Now had a piece this weekend. They were talking about the national pride and unity rings false for many Americans because of the country's history and current politics. Well, the history was the same in 1976. Segment brought on a professor named Eddie Cloud Jr., whose book focuses on race and America's anniversaries. During the discussion, Cloud claimed that white nationalists have taken control of the federal government and that Trump and his supporters view America as a white Republican. That nothing could be further from the truth. Nothing could be further from the truth. And you can, honestly, I've got no time for this nonsense. How dare you say this about my president? You say this about my country. You say this about the people that I vote for. Bullcrap. Not going to take your nonsense anymore. Not going to live in darkness anymore. That's racist. No, it's not. Shut up. I'm not going to live in darkness anymore. So done with this crap. Here is ABC this weekend. They're really upset that Donald Trump is having an MMA fight on the White House grounds. It's on Flag Day, by the way, and it's the 250th anniversary of America. And also, the Flag Day also happens to be Donald Trump's birthday. But they say that Donald Trump's doing this for his birthday, only for his birthday, and they're wrong.
14: America is about to turn 250. And President Trump is putting his mark on the party. Nowhere is that more clear than at the White House this week, where a UFC fighting ring is going up for a June 14th.
1: See, he wouldn't be the president had you guys not rigged the 2020 election. So, too bad, so sad.
14: Cage match. That's right, June 14th, Trump's 80th birthday.
1: Yeah.
14: Just yards away.
1: He hasn't said it's Flag Day yet, and Flag Day is a big day in the 250th anniversary of America.
14: From the rubble of the demolished East.
1: See, if July 4th were Donald Trump's birthday, you'd have a problem with us celebrating July the 4th, but it's not.
14: Wing, where the new ballroom is beginning to take shape.
1: I know. Jackie Kennedy wanted a new ballroom, but her husband got murdered.
14: And next door at the Treasury Department, officials are busy with yet another Trump-centric idea for the 250th celebration.
1: Yeah, and at least it's an idea because D.C. had become a complete crap hole when Joe Biden was the president.
14: President Trump has been on a mission to remake Washington.
15: Washington, D.C. is now a safe and beautiful place.
1: It is.
15: It's only going to get more beautiful.
1: It is.
14: He tore down the East Wing to make room for his ballroom.
1: Yeah. It's not his ballroom. It's America's ballroom. It's the people's ballroom. They've wanted one for decades.
14: Wants a massive 250-foot arch outside of Arlington National Center.
1: Yeah, it's an Arc de Triomphe. The guy who actually created DuPont Circle wanted an Arc de Triomphe, and they've debated it for years.
14: Cemetery. He's painting the reflecting pool blue.
1: No, he's actually sealing it and then making it beautiful.
14: Some of his projects have worked. Outside Union Station, he turned a graffiti-scarred...
1: Yeah, well, the only ones that haven't worked are the ones that are still in progress, you fool.
14: I saw into a real showpiece, a working fountain and all.
1: Wow.
14: And as he's done for decades,
1: yeah.
14: Trump is putting his name and his face on all of it.
1: Yeah.
14: This week we learned he wants his face somewhere no living American has landed in over a century.
1: $250 bill. Because, see, it's the 250th anniversary. of America, you see. It's kind of a big deal. And just because you don't want to celebrate it because Donald Trump is the president, you know, honestly, I don't even care. Don't even care. Meanwhile, here's old Newsmax, my network over here. Here's what Newsmax has to say about the UFC fight.
16: The Ultimate Fighting Championship, well, UFC is set to bring its electrifying spectacle.
1: Well, that almost sounds positive.
16: To Washington, D.C. in just two
1: Why are you still watching CNN or MSN now?
16: Short weeks, hosting a primetime event at the White House, as you can see right there. They're getting that stage set.
1: I know, I'm gonna try and get in there. I'm working on getting tickets, but see, I'm not hot and a girl. Because they know some people who are hot girls. They got their tickets and everything. Me, I'm over here going, you know, I'll serve drinks and appetizers if I have to. But hell yeah, I want to go. You know why? Because it kicks butt. Because it's an MMA fight. Because it is on the White House grounds. Because it has never happened before. And then they're going to do this Grand Prix race. I'm working on getting a hotel room with a balcony so I can go down there and hang out with some friends and watch the race. You know why? Because America's fantastic. If I could, I'd go to Mount Rushmore where they're going to have fireworks again. Joe Biden canceled the fireworks because he was just being a D-word for Richard, or he didn't know what the hell was going on. There you go. So, honestly, don't have time for it. I am becoming crystallized in my belief that we have to overwhelm the left with faith and joy and patriotism. I met a lot of people this weekend and shared that message, and they agreed, and I'm going to be sharing some stories as the show progresses. Mike Pence made an appearance on the Sunday talks, showed he is completely irrelevant, said that the MAGA movement is not conservative, among other foolishness. Nitya Raman also says that she wanted homeless encampments within 500 feet of schools, but complained when one was set up in front of her house. That's coming up, too. This is the Rob Carson Show.

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1: Fox News, I'm Ted Lindner. A Brooklyn, New York City man accused of threatening to kill an ICE agent and his family facing federal charges. Fox's Steve Harrigan is in Newark, New Jersey.
2: The Justice Department says 27-year-old Nicholas Scalfo admitted to making the threats outside Delaney Hall and was arrested with the help of facial recognition technology.
1: The violent protests continued over the weekend. Talks continuing with Iran to end the conflict as President Trump tries to ensure a ceasefire between Israel and the terror group Hezbollah holds in Lebanon. Fox's Lucas Tomlinson.
3: In a post on Truth Social, Trump writes he had a productive call with Israeli Prime Minister Benjamin Netanyahu and a very good call with Hezbollah. And they agreed that all shooting will stop, that Israel will not attack them, and they will not attack Israel.
1: The Prime Minister said he told President Trump if Hezbollah attacks Israel, Israel will attack terror targets in Lebanon. 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
4: 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Mostly clear skies tonight with sunny skies tomorrow. After an overnight low of 54, expect high of 88 tomorrow with a high of 90 on Wednesday. 57 degrees tonight for Cottonwood in the Verde Valley with a high on Tuesday of 98, 100 on Wednesday. Have a great Monday night. I'm Bill Monroe for the talk of the Quad Cities. 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

0: one else on my show gets Beatles bumper music. No. He's special. He's awesome. He is Chief Washington Correspondent for Newsmax, and he is James Rosen. James Rosen, how are you today?
1: Blessed to be with you, my friend.
0: Yeah, man. How was your weekend?
1: Truly great, not least because Mrs. Rosen was out of town. I actually got to catch up on my sleep, hang out with some buds.
0: Yeah.
1: It was wonderful.
0: Yeah.
1: Thank you. And you're
0: And you live in Washington, D.C. It's remarkable. I saw a nice piece. Alana Austin did a nice piece about the Union Station fountain. And I didn't realize it had been shut down for 19 years, bro. In 19 years.
1: It looks fabulous. I was walking past it just before the water was turned back on, and I just remarked, I didn't know anything was really underway with that fountain. This is the Fountain of Columbus that stands outside Union Station.
0: Yeah.
1: And I just remarked to myself on how clean it looked. Like, the white marble just seemed much cleaner than I remembered it.
0: Yeah, and I don't think anybody misses the Antifa logos that were spray-painted on it.
1: Yeah, well, I'll have to get up very late at night, early in the morning, before dawn, and put all this, the Antifa graffiti that I put on there, back on there.
0: Yes,
1: I won't stand for this sort of
0: thing. You are the opposite of Antifa. You're Positiva, is what you are, I think, is what you are. Have you seen, by the way, I'm just talking about D.C., because you live in D.C., I live in D.C., and I just think it's marvelous. The reflecting pool's getting real close. Have they filled that up yet, do you know? I want to head down there.
1: That way.
0: I want to dangle my feet in it.
1: It's going to look really, really good, and a lot of the hand-wringing is going to have been for naught.
0: I would hope so, actually. I would hope so. Now, one thing that you had mentioned to me in a text today, and I had heard about it, and I think this is spectacular, because I'm an Iowa boy. I'm a state fair kind of guy. I'm a county fair kind of guy. I used to go to the Montgomery County Fair. You been to the Montgomery County Fair in Maryland? It's like homeboy... It's like homeboys meets, you know, housewives. It is a crazy juxtaposition of cultures.
1: I've been to the Iowa State Fair, and I have eaten a fried Twinkie there.
0: Oh, heck yeah. The Minnesota State Fair is a great state fair, and Texas is known for its state fairs. Trump's bringing a national fair? Is that what I'm hearing here?
1: This is part of the Freedom 250 celebrations for the 250th anniversary of the Declaration of Independence coming up July 4th. There's two organizing platforms out there. One is America 250. This is Freedom 250, which is the one that's aligned with President Trump. That's the entity that is holding the 7-bout card of mixed martial arts UFC fights at the White House on the 14th of June. Freedom 250 is also organizing the

0: And now what President Trump's response to all this is to say, you know what, I'll headline the thing. And sure enough, the Freedom Constituency organizers have confirmed that he will be speaking. And, you know, you have to read his Truth Social post about this. I'm going to bring it up just so you can hear a little bit of this.
1: I got it.
0: What he wrote was, I understand artists are getting the yips. That's one of his favorite phrases, the yips. Having to do with their performance, the president posted. So I am thinking about bringing the number, this is in caps, number one attraction anywhere in the world, the man who gets much larger audiences than Elvis in his prime, and he does so without a guitar, the man who loves our country, capital C, more than anyone else, and the man who some say is the greatest president in history, the GOAT, exclamation mark, in all caps, Donald J. Trump, to take the place of these highly paid third-rate artists.
1: Oh, my gosh.
0: Yes.
1: Wow.
0: You know, he feels, I suppose, in direct competition with Elvis Presley.
1: I'm hearing some heads explode. I'm just hearing heads explode from Democrats across the city.
0: You know, that's you're hearing.
1: I went to Mar-a-Lago. You know, about 4 years ago, I was invited with Mr. Ruddy. Yes, I was invited with Chris Ruddy invited me down there, and I had dinner there, and they were playing Elvis, and I asked the president. I said, "Are you a big Elvis fan?" He said, "Heck yeah!" So I don't think he was trying to diss Elvis.
0: He just went to Graceland. About 45 days ago or so, yeah.
1: Well, young MC, who had a very lengthy career lasting almost 3 months with the song called Bust a Move, I believe it was in 1989, he bowed out of it. So, I mean, honestly, what would you rather do, young MC?
0: Even in going on, if young MC...
1: It's just young MC. You know who else? There was who was it? Morris Day and the Time, who were popular only because of Prince's Purple Rain,
0: 1984 film, I think.
1: Yeah, and then after that, nothing. They pulled out of this. Whatever happened to, you know? It's kind of an honor because it's the 250th anniversary of the birth of our country, and you are not going to have to work at the car wash this weekend, young MC.
0: Who is going to be covering their shifts at the Olive Garden? No, that's a joke I stole from Bob Smigel, who does the Triumph the Comic Insult Dog. But I think some of these artists made a calculation, Rob, that they would derive more publicity from canceling and withdrawing.
1: Yes.
0: They would from actually participating in the program.
1: Well, I saw The View. I guess their walk-on music this week. I don't know if it happened Friday or if it happened today, whatever. I don't watch the show. I watch highlights because I have to, and I usually don't play them because I find them to be quite irritating. But they're only playing walk-on music from the artists who have canceled for the 250th anniversary of America. That is TDS. I mean, honestly.
0: Very powerful symbolism there. But now, here's a little trivia I discovered in the course of researching all of this.
1: Yes.
0: True fact.
1: Yes.
0: Bret Michaels of Poison, you know, and I will confess, I was never much of a Poison fan.
1: No.
0: Bret Michaels of Poison was born in 1963 in Butler, Pennsylvania.
1: Shut up!
0: There you go.
1: Wow, that's pretty interesting.
0: You're the first radio host ever to tell me to shut up on the air, Rob. I don't know what to make of it.
1: I mean it only figuratively. Only figuratively.
0: Expression of amazement. I get it.
1: Yes, it is. But Bret Michaels, I liked real metal bands. They were posers. They were terrible. They had a song called Every Rose Has Its Thorn. It's like a white person anthem when you're at a bar. They raise their Bud Lights to it, and it's like, okay, really? No. I listened to Dio and Iron Maiden. Those were the real bands.
0: To different bars, Rob.
1: I guess we are. Well, you go to ones in D.C., I guess, and they don't play Every Rose Has Its Thorn there. But we've got much more to cover on the other side of the break with James Rosen of Newsmax. Let's take a break and come back. This is The Rob Carson Show.
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0: I know that this would be like saying which of your children is your favorite, but give me like top three Beatles songs of your life. You are a Beatles aficionado. James Rosen, by the way, Chief Washington correspondent for Newsmax, biographer supreme, by the way. He's got a new book. It's been out for a couple of months, but it's pretty amazing. Scalia, The Supreme Court Years, is available on Amazon and other places. But go ahead. Give me like three. Can you give me three Beatles songs?
1: You sound like De Niro when he's losing weight in Raging Bull. Give me a little piece of ice.
0: Yes.
1: In the gym. Listen, yes, true yes. Beatles freak. And yes. I consider myself a freak, which is one level above scholar and historian.
0: Yes.
1: The true Beatles freak rejects as offensive and heretical. Who's your favorite Beatle? What's your favorite Beatle song? What's your favorite Beatle album?
0: You can say what your worst favorite is, Yellow Submarine. I mean, come on.
1: The worst Beatles song to me is Mr. Moonlight, which was a cover that appeared on the Beatles for Sale album in late 1964.
0: Mr. Moonlight.
1: You know, I'm not big on... I'll tell you what's a surprising track that I'm not that big on that was one of their greatest hits, and that's Get Back. I don't know. I don't like
0: really?
1: That.
0: Really?
1: But, hey, have you listened to The Boys of Dungeon Lane, which is the brand new album Sir Paul McCartney released on Friday? Let me tell you something, Rob. I'm serious now.
0: Okay.
1: I worship this man. I weep for this man. I pull over the car at random times to weep for this man and how close he is to death, although he seems to be doing great. We should all be so spry at 83.
0: Yes.
1: He's going to be 84 this month.
0: Yes.
1: But I have not been a fan of the recent albums. You know, the diminution in his vocal ability is just too painful for me to endure, you know.
0: And gotcha.
1: I stopped going to see him live for that same reason.
0: Gotcha.
1: A friend of mine, who's a huge Beatles freak, has signed Beatles artwork by each of the four Beatles hanging displayed with museum-caliber lighting in his home. So you got to come over and see my collection of stuff, and let's listen to the new Paul album. So we did, and I preserved my chastity all day Friday. I couldn't listen to it on Spotify at any moment, you know, after 12:01 a.m. But no, I waited, and we got to his house, which was incredible. And we played the album start to finish.
0: Yeah.
1: And I'm going to tell you what. No jokey, this is not only Paul's best album since Flaming Pie, 1997.
0: Yes.
1: This is one of Paul's top 10 best albums since he left the Beatles.
0: Really?
1: I didn't have to strain or contort myself to arrive at that view. It's pure pop for now people, to borrow a rock and roll phrase.
0: Gotcha.
1: This is Paul. He doesn't try to sound like he's 25 or 45, but this producer, a young guy named Andrew Watt, he turned the key, my man. And if you love Paul McCartney, this whole album, every song is a heaping serving of all the little tricks and devices that you've loved from him over the years. And there's a very hard, modern, but still somewhat retro guitar sound to this album. It is a guitar album, not a piano album, as we all know. Sometimes when Paul's at the piano for too long, he starts to become one of the Bronte sisters. This is a tough, tight, hard pop album, and I'm telling you, it's one of his 10 best.
0: Wow, that's fantastic. I will check it out. I believe you, because you made me appreciate the Beatles more than I had before. And I used to kind of give you crap. I'd say they call them a boy band or whatever. I never really thought that. But
1: it's really sad that it took James Rosen in the 2020s to get you to understand.
0: I know, exactly right.
1: Every other civilized nation on the planet has well understood for decades, Bob.
0: Yes,
1: you're in the news business, for goodness sake.
0: No, I'm not. Don't even associate me with journalism. Don't even associate me with journalism. Let's talk about you wrote an essay. First of all, it's an insult to me. Second of all, it's an insult to journalism. Okay, so it's kind of double-edged. You wrote a piece for the Daily Mail. I love the Daily Mail, by the way. It is just eye candy. It's glorious. I love me the New York Post and the Daily Mail. They're fantastic.
1: Sure.
0: But you wrote a piece about the concerning rise of Candace Owens. Tell me about this.
1: So this follows the appearance on Candace Owens' YouTube program of Hunter Biden. Now, some might be tempted to regard this as simply a convention of dunces, two rejects from the big time finding common cause.
0: Yeah.
1: But let's be clear about Candace Owens. This is someone who is one of the hosts of the most popular podcasts in America and who has a social media followership of something on the order of 35 million people.
0: Jeez.
1: And last week, in addition to the Hunter Biden episode, which was kind of surprising, We saw an article published on The Bulwark, which is an anti-Trump conservative opinion website.
0: Yeah.
1: The leader of it is a woman named Sarah Longwell. She is, a non-MAGA conservative consultant, and she runs focus groups each week, several a week, with people from across the political spectrum. And she published an article saying we're not talking enough about President Candace Owens.
0: Oh, dear God.
1: She quoted from individuals participating, men, women, older, younger, in her focus groups who are saying, I would vote for Candace Owens for president. And if they had switched out Candace Owens for Kamala Harris, the Democrats would have won. And all these other comments from real American voters out there. So my article for the Daily Mail, which you can find on my X feed, at James Rosen TV, examines what this means, whether she really has a political future, and so on.
0: I suppose if you look at it that way, coming from a Democrat perspective, it's more believable. I'll believe it when I see it. I don't think it's possible. I think she's extreme. I think she's... I would say, well, wait a minute. I was going to say anti-Semitic, but that doesn't seem to bother Democrats. Jim, did you see this week in the Israel Day Parade in New York City for the first time in 60-plus years? Not attended by... I mean, if this doesn't say it all about Zohran Mamdani and his hate of the Jewish state and his anti-Semitism, then I don't know what's going to convince people. Because he skipped that parade for the first time 65 years or whatever, a New York mayor skipped it. It's ridiculous.
1: To ride his bike, as the cover of the New York Post showed.
0: Yeah, in a suit without a helmet.
1: But, you know, when you see people in focus groups saying, I think Candace Owens would make a great president, you wonder if they are aware that this is someone in Candace Owens who believes, quote, we are all ruled by pedophiles working for Israel, whose coinage for the state of Israel is the synagogue of Satan.
0: Yeah. Well, the more
1: with most Americans, but nonetheless, she's a very unusual source for such bile. And as I write in my article, probably not since the days of Tokyo Rose doing propaganda broadcasts during World War II, have Americans beheld such bile coming from such a beguiling source. Let's be honest, were Candace Owens articulating all the same opinions that she has over, let's say, the last 5 years, but had done so from beneath an outgrowth of facial hair and an additional 150 pounds, probably no one would be paying attention to it.
0: Brilliant, my friend. I want to read this. You're a great writer, and you're also a great guest. I appreciate your new book. It's been out since, I guess, February. Scalia, Supreme Court Years, 1986 to 2001. Also, what's the name of the McCartney album?
1: The Boys of Dungeon Lane, a reference to a childhood street in Liverpool.
0: And he's not getting any money for this, for saying this. He's
1: not even a free album.
0: I mean, like, James Rosen, TV on X. James Rosen, thank you so much, bro. Have a great week, okay?
1: Thank you.
0: All right, let's take a break and come back. This is the Rob Carson Show.
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0: David Zier on the ground, Midtown Manhattan. It's a beautiful day here. Israel Day Parade. Thousands are marching through the streets of New York. One person noticeably absent here is Mayor Mamdani, the first mayor in 62 years to not attend the parade. And this comes on the heels of a CompStat 2.0 New York City Police Department report that hate crimes are up 11% year to date in New York City, and 55% of those attacks are against Jews alone. And that's probably about three times their per capita population representation. So people having fun here in support of Israel in the streets of Manhattan. The Israel-American veterans just passed us, and we'll be bringing you more throughout the day. David Zia for Real America's Voice News.
1: There you go. There you go. That's New York. What I tell you, I told you that he was Islamist first, socialist second. He did the socialism to bring the idiots who voted for him to vote for him. And just like they did in Tehran in 1979, they will use those idiots and then discard them. And there are a number of ways that they like to discard useful idiots in Islam. And it usually involves death. So there you go. So there you go. For the first time since World War II, our national debt held by the public has exceeded GDP. This is a wake-up call. 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Again, it's Rob to 989898 for Birch Gold. And do it right away. I'm doing all sorts of stuff right now. I just sold my house in Kansas, and I'm going to take some of that money and add it to my gold portfolio, by the way. So I'm going to buy a little bit more. Coming up, Mike Pence on the Sunday Talks. He says that MAGA is a progressive movement, which is, wow. I mean, really, could you be more over? And then much more on Graham Plattner is being discovered. He's not going to be a senator. Let's take a break and come back. This is the Rob Carson Show.
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3: Fox News, I'm Sue Guzman. President Trump says Israel and Hezbollah have agreed to dial back fighting.
4: In a post on Truth Social, Trump writes he had a productive call with Israeli Prime Minister Benjamin Netanyahu and a very good call with Hezbollah. And they agreed that all shooting will stop, that Israel will not attack them, and they will not attack Israel.
3: Fox's Lucas Tomlinson, the last ceasefire between Israel and Hezbollah was agreed to in April. The Brooklyn man who threatened to kill an ICE agent and their family, now facing federal charges. Reporter's Arc Tom Homan tells Fox's Hannity the Justice Department is a zero-tolerance party for violence.
5: One of our officers got bitten. Another officer got severely injured. I mean, they were attacking our ICE officers because the local and the state law enforcement wouldn't even respond to help us. Now, we got state and local doing their job.
3: Dozens were arrested on Sunday outside the facility. 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
6: 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Mostly clear skies tonight with sunny skies tomorrow. After an overnight low of 54, expect a high of 88 tomorrow with a high of 90 on Wednesday. 57 degrees tonight for Cottonwood in the Verde Valley with a high on Tuesday of 98, 100 on Wednesday. Have a great Monday night. I'm Bill Monroe for the talk of the Quad Cities. KQNA.
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1: This is the Rob Carson Show, hour number two of the show. Welcome to it. We've got a lot of stuff to get to. I'm quite excited this week. I'm going to be taking Wednesday, Thursday, and Friday off this week. I'll just give you a heads up. My kids are coming to see me, and my daughter's going to stay with me all summer. And I can't contain my excitement. You see, before I moved to Washington, D.C., I had gone no longer than 3 days seeing my daughter for nearly 20 years. And now my daughter lives 1,600 or 16 hours away. And I can't wait to see my kids. So it is such a blessing. Such a blessing. I get to see my little dog. My mom gave me her dog and a little Shih Tzu, and her name's Desi, and I let my daughter keep her. I get to see Desi. Desi's going to be staying here all summer. It's going to be amazing. Looking forward to it. And then Friday I'm going to the Talkers Convention. There's a website called Talkers Magazine, and it's the Bible of talk radio. And Michael Harrison is having me up there, and I'm going up there with Ralph Renzi, who's now in charge of Newsmax podcasting and audio, and doing a kick-butt job, by the way. He's doing a kick-butt job. He came in, took over. Our sales are up like 300%, and I made it into the top 10 podcasts for political commentary. Oh, my gosh. So he's doing a great job. And my agent, Stephanie's going up there with me, too, and it's going to be fun. It's going to be amazing. I mean, I'm even doing a panel. I'm part of a panel. I know. I'm getting some respect from an industry that's beaten the snot out of me for 30 years. So there you go. It's kind of fun. Yesterday, I just had a marvelous weekend. I went to Delaware. I went up to WGMD, our anchor station there, and did an event for first responders. And it was just beautiful. It was beautiful outside. It was windy and chilly, but it was fine. And I got to meet so many of you who listen to the show. And it's such a blessing to do this. No matter where you listen, I hope eventually to meet you. I do. I know it's going to be hard to meet millions of people, but it is very important to me, and it's a thrill always. And yesterday I debated going down to, walking down the Potomac River, and then I drove by the swimming pool in my apartment complex, and there were a bunch of people hanging out there. And I said, you know what I'm going to do? I'm going to go to the grocery store, and I'm going to buy some burgers and some chips and some other stuff, and I'm just going to go up and say, my name's Rob. I live here. I'm your neighbor. Let's get to know each other. So I did that, and it turns out there was a group of brothers there, right? Probably about 10 guys, and they came in. A couple of them rode their motorcycles in, and I ended up talking to these guys, and they're spectacular men, and a couple of women showed up too. That was pretty amazing, and I got to talking to several of these guys, and in case you didn't know what brothers are, they're black guys, okay, and a couple of Hispanic guys. But anyway, I was there, I was the only white guy there, which was cool with me, and it was cool with them too. They didn't even care. They didn't even say, hey, you're white, not one single time. And I didn't say, hey, you're black, not one single time. It's weird. Turns out a lot of them, in fact, every one of them I talked to, is conservative and voted for Trump. Oh, what? Yeah. And they all told me, at least the main guy who was kind of host of the deal, and we had a live conversation, ended up going inside and playing pool. Thank you very much. He said that a lot of his friends left being his friend when he said that he voted for Donald Trump. But he talked to me about the Democrat Party and what it has done to the black community in America's inner cities. And it was a fantastic conversation. It was a fantastic and positive conversation. And I told him that my mantra and the reason why I'm here is to entertain, inform, and motivate people to do good, to overwhelm the left with joy and faith and patriotism. And then at the end of the evening, I gave them all these new T-shirts that I have that say, blessed beyond belief. That's Rush Limbaugh was the EIB network. I'm the BBB network. Blessed beyond belief. And it has a picture of a crucifix and a microphone and my name on my logo, and then blessed beyond belief. And I gave them a choice between don't catch a stupid or blessed beyond belief. They all wanted blessed beyond belief. And each one of these gentlemen, about half of them, were wearing either a crucifix or a pendant that had Jesus' face on it. And I thought that was pretty cool. I thought that was really cool, and I enjoyed fellowship with them. And then I brought down Buck my Bronco, and we listened to some crazy music, like California Love, and I mean all sorts of music, and jammed to some tunes, and it was delightful. It really was delightful, and that this just it adds to my positivity about the country and how the Democrat Party is absolutely awful, not a force for good. Nitwit Ramen. who's not going to be the mayor of Los Angeles. She's in third place and fading. But the mayoral race between Los Angeles Mayor Karen Bass and Spencer Pratt just tightened. It looks like, from the California Post, Spencer Pratt's ahead. He's ahead by 1 point, which means he's ahead by 10. Yeah, because polls never show Republicans or independents ahead of Democrats until Election Day when they're beaten, and then they go, whoa, I never saw this coming. So the poll, 400 likely Los Angeles voters between May 26th and May 28th, through live phone calls, text message interviews conducted by in English and Spanish. The sample included voters from every major region of the city affected and reflected a diverse cross-section of Los Angeles, with respondents identifying as 52% white, 27% Hispanic, 10% black, 9% Asian. The survey was 53% female, 47% male. And by the way, Spencer Pratt has the support of 33% of Hispanic voters. That's a pretty big deal. That's a pretty big deal. Now, the left, the media, they're trying to paint him as a MAGA candidate. And it's not working. It's not working at all. And even if it was, I think the Los Angelinos are sick and damn tired of these idiots in charge. These absolute incompetent buffoons. Here is Nitwit Raman. This is a while back. As a city councilwoman, she vetoed a bill that would keep homeless encampments from being 500 feet within 500 feet of elementary schools. And then she had a problem with somebody setting up a homeless encampment in front of her multi-million dollar gated home. So I want you to listen to this juxtaposition. As soon as I fire it up, here it is. Boom.
18: I'm wondering if you support 4118 around schools and daycares.
19: Well, I already voted against it, you know? Because it doesn't work. I mean, it's like, I don't think a kid's going to be safer because a tent is 500 feet away from a school, you know? It's just as sorry.
1: Yeah. Yeah.
20: Woke up this morning to a sound of commotion outside of my window, and I looked out the window and I realized that there were people setting up what was, I think, a fake encampment, like a homeless encampment outside of my house.
1: Yeah.
20: Multiple people gathered there filming it to make...
1: Mm-hmm. Yeah, you see, because there are real homeless encampments in front of other people's homes, and it's ruining their lives.
20: Shooting something with cameras and things like that outside of my house.
1: Yeah, too bad.
20: I have two little kids.
1: Tough belief.
20: Yeah. They didn't see it.
1: Yeah.
20: Luckily this morning.
1: Oh my god.
20: But,
1: oh my god. That's how. Oh my god.
20: Oh, I'm. I feel badly that.
1: Yeah. Okay. Here is Spencer Pratt destroying a an NBC reporter as he says he literally says to Spencer Pratt, "You're just doing this to promote your brand." And of course, Spencer he ate him for lunch.
21: What about people that might say, "Is this just about self promotion? Is this just about?"
1: You mean you? You mean you, the reporter? Nobody's saying that. Only you, the reporter, is saying that.
21: To get your brand, and man, your brand is hot right now. It's probably hotter than ever right now. How do you convince those people that you say, no, I really want this job. I want to change the city.
1: Here we go. Listen, this is good.
22: Yeah, let's rewind. Everything I've ever worked for burned in my house.
1: Yeah.
22: Everything my parents ever worked for burned in their house.
1: Yeah.
22: I got on this mission. It was never to run for mayor. I started this to expose the corruption and the negligence of our city leaders. And when I got to the farthest distance I could, where I proved they were obstructing justice, altering after action reports after the fire, and there was nothing more they could do, that's when I organically got in the race, because no one else was going to run.
1: Ooh.
22: I was never going to be the mayor, but nobody was going to run against her that could beat her. I had to step into this. And again, being running for mayor is not fun. Let's be clear. I have to have 24-hour security with the amount of death threats. My kid now has to have a security next to him when he goes in the ocean.
1: Yeah.
22: The psychos come to the beach to her. This is not like, oh, I get to be on a new show. I'm like, oh, I'm Tom Cruise. I'm in Top Gun 3 with Miles Teller. This is not fun fighting DSA socialists in the city of L.A. So anybody that really is paying attention, politics is not fun. And now I'm deep in politics fighting a machine that is against the truth.
1: Yeah, there you go. He had to floss to get the guy's, parts of that guy's butt out of his teeth, because he certainly destroyed that guy. Jim Gossett has put something together for us about the awful Karen Bass and the awesome Spencer Pratt on the Ralph Carson Show.
0: Let me tell you about Karen Bass. Woman has no class. She's soft on crime.
1: Got a big.
0: She could lose big time. Let me tell you how she let the fire spread. Stayed overseas instead. She did not return. She let L.A. burn.
1: She did big time.
0: Let me tell you how Karen broke the law. Everybody saw her near a polling place. Jail time she could face. Let me tell you about Spencer Pratt. Just imagine that Karen he could beat. That would be a treat.
1: Yeah, it would be a treat, wouldn't it? Wouldn't it be fun? Be pretty cool. That's new from Jim Gossett. Go to Patreon.com, Jim Gossett Comedy. 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Help him out if you can. Let's take a break and come back. This is the Rob Carson Show. For the first time since World War II, our national debt held by the public has exceeded GDP. America, this is a wake-up call. Our sins of the past, reckless government spending, have caught up with us. What's next? Higher inflation, higher prices, higher cost of living expenses, higher interest payments on the national debt. 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
7: Poor little Democrats. Are you guys okay today? I came in to check on you. Every time Trump does something good, you guys spaz out. Would you guys shut up and let him work?
1: Come on. Hey, it's June 1st. Can you believe that? My daughter's birthday is Flag Day, which is also Donald Trump's birthday. She doesn't like me to remind her it's Donald Trump's birthday. She's going to be 21 this year. Oh, my goodness. Oh, my goodness. Oh, my goodness. Can't wait to see my kids tomorrow. I apologize for my unbridled enthusiasm. I love being a father. I love watching my kids grow up. I loved every dang day of it. Everything. Changed all the diapers, almost all the diapers. Made every meal. Drove them to and from school. First K through high school. Did it all. Coached the baseball team. I wasn't. I was more of a cheerleader and third base coach. I didn't, you know, because I'm going to coach somebody. Okay, whatever. Anyway, I can't wait. I'm just excited. I can't wait. I'm going to show them the sights. It's going to be amazing. It's going to be amazing. Might be a little weird, you know, coming to Dad's bachelor pad. You know, there's that. So, Mike Pence says the GOP has lost its way, but Dems have lost their mind. This man is so irrelevant. I mean, beyond irrelevant. I'm sharing. I know. You're making him relevant by playing his audio. No, I'm not. I'm making him more irrelevant. He was on the Sunday talk because he has a book that nobody's going to buy. This guy, he sounds like Sam the Eagle on the Muppet Show. Remember that guy? Sam the Eagle. And he's just worthless. He's the wing of the Republican Party that's dead. They're gone. They're the John Cornyn wing. They're everybody that Trump didn't endorse this year. Okay? They are Nikki Haley. They are, Newt Gingrich. He is. And he thinks that they hold sway. Here he is this weekend. He was on Meet the Press. And he was talking about he's very offended. He's very offended by the reconciliation fund for those who were targeted by the federal government and their lives destroyed and bankrupted. But he's offended by it.
8: To settle.
1: Hold on one second.
8: The Justice Department has the ability to settle cases like they did with that pro-life family who was put upon during the Biden.
1: Yeah, but you got to pay for a lawyer and everything, you moron.
8: And the minister.
1: Those people don't have a lot of money like you.
8: Got us a well-deserved seven-figure settlement this week. But let's get rid of this fund. I mean, it's deeply offensive to me.
1: Oh, my God, who cares that you're offended?
8: That you could have a fund.
1: Okay. Does anybody care that Mike Pence is offended? Anyone out there, anybody? I'm not seeing any hands.
8: That could even possibly compensate people who assaulted police officers or vandalized the Capitol on January 6th. And I think that's broadly.
1: No, it was 240 FBI agents infiltrated the crowd and created the violence, let people into the building and fired pepper rounds at them and rubber bullets at them and stuff and tear gas, even though they weren't being violent. So there's that, Mike, you jackweed. Here is Mike Pence saying that Donald Trump's trying to whitewash January the 6th, which was a psyop and all a giant lie.
9: Last week, at the request of the Department of Justice, a federal appeals court threw out the convictions of four members of far-right extremists.
1: Yeah, because it wasn't an insurrection.
9: This group, the Oath Keepers, yeah. That was a militia involved in January 6th. Do you think that the Trump administration...
1: He's gobbling up her pablum like a baby bird and a mother bird vomiting into his mouth.
9: ...is deliberately whitewashing that day.
1: Whitewashing that day.
8: Well, I've certainly seen evidence of that. Particularly, I was offended.
1: Oh, he was offended too. He's offended again. And still, hold on. Does anyone care? Anyone? Nope.
8: On the anniversary of January 6th, when the White House put out a timeline that literally blamed Capitol Hill police for the riot that took place that day.
1: Yeah, because they murdered somebody. One of them.
8: I'm very confident that of the judgment of history.
10: in the years ahead. About
1: No. It's going to be shown that it was a PSYOP. It was bought and paid for. Stephen A. Smith even agrees.
11: The news comes amidst a bombshell report from the Justice Department that revealed the FBI had at least 26 confidential informants on the ground when the Capitol was stormed.
1: There were agents in the crowd.
11: January 6, 2021.
1: They're saying that some of the informants, the confidential informants, may have also been at Charlottesville, and SPLC, the Southern Poverty Law Center, may have gotten them to go to the Capitol.
11: The report says most of the informants engaged in illegal activity during the chaos.
1: Yeah.
11: The Justice Department says only three of its 26 informants.
1: Yeah, why don't you say anything about that, Mike Pence? Because you're a, I mean, honestly, you're just a, oh my gosh. I got to be kind. I got to be nice. Oh, here he is saying that the MAGA movement is not conservative. I know. This is an unbelievable insult to you and me.
12: As I wrote in the book, leaders fade into history, but principles endure.
1: Oh, my God.
12: And I truly do believe that Republicans deserve to know that there is a populist right movement.
1: It's very conservative.
12: Some of their agenda items the administration has embraced, some they haven't. I mean, I give the president great credit for the way he stood with Israel.
1: But you're not offended?
12: Stood up to Iran, the way the president extended all those Trump-Pence tax cuts. But where he's embraced that populist movement, I think you could see the Republican Party, if we don't get it right, we're going to end up moving in a progressive direction. And for the sake not of our party or elections, but for the sake of the country, I believe we have to have a party that's advancing these timeless conservative principles of life.
1: Your party is dead. You killed it, Mike. That's why you're no longer relevant or necessary. There you go. Here he is talking about MAGA again.
12: But look, I have great confidence in the American people and in Republican voters. I think
1: we don't of you.
12: We hold.
1: That's why you're no longer in office.
12: The banner of American leadership on the world stage, of limited government, free market economics, of traditional values. And
1: why didn't you do anything about bringing manufacturing back there, Mike?
12: Right to life. Hi, I think voters will rally to our cause in these midterms and in 2028 when we're going to decide whether the
1: progressive that candidate's going to be a MAGA candidate, not somebody like you.
12: Progressive left, with its embrace of socialism, is in the lead on the national stage, or whether a populist right that is a form of progressive politics.
1: I mean, no, it's not.
12: This is when you look at the embrace of isolationism, protection. Nationalization of companies.
1: We're not nationalizing companies. What the hell are you talking about? We are Reagan inspired. We are Trump inspired, except for, unlike Reagan, Donald Trump, and nothing against Reagan. I don't want to blaspheme. Rinaldus Maximus, as Rush used to say. But Donald Trump is making what Reagan did pale by comparison, especially going after Iran, sealing the southern border, bringing manufacturing back to America after it had been offshored thanks to decades of Democrat policies. What Donald Trump is doing is a true revolution. It is bigger than the Reagan revolution. Nothing against Ronald Reagan, but it is bigger than the Reagan revolution, and it is a movement of good and of God. On top of all of that, you can't say that. Yeah, I can. I just did. All right, we're gonna take a break and come back. All sorts of Graham Plattner nonsense coming up. 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
6: News. I'm Sue Guzman. President Trump says Israel and Hezbollah have agreed to dial back fighting.
16: In a post on Truth Social, Trump writes he had a productive call with Israeli Prime Minister Benjamin Netanyahu and a very good call with Hezbollah. And they agreed that all shooting will stop, that Israel will not attack them, and they will not attack Israel.
6: Fox's Lucas Tomlinson, the last ceasefire between Israel and Hezbollah was agreed to in April. The Brooklyn man who threatened to kill an ICE agent and their family, now facing federal charges. Reporter's Arc Tom Homan tells Fox's Hannity the Justice Department is a zero-tolerance party for violence.
17: One of our officers got bitten. Another officer got severely injured. I mean, they were attacking our ICE officers because the local and the state law enforcement wouldn't even respond to help us. Now, we got state and local doing their job.
6: Dozens were arrested on Sunday outside the facility. 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
18: 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Mostly clear skies tonight with sunny skies tomorrow. After an overnight low of 54, expect a high of 88 tomorrow with a high of 90 on Wednesday. 57 degrees tonight for Cottonwood in the Verde Valley with a high on Tuesday of 98, 100 on Wednesday. Have a great Monday night. I'm Bill Monroe for the talk of the Quad Cities. KQNA.
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0: This is breaking news. The United States conducted multiple strikes against Iran over the weekend, according to U.S. Central Command, going after radar systems and drone control sites in Goruk, Iran, along the coast, and also Keshem Island in the Strait of Hormuz. These strikes were defensive in nature, according to CENTCOM, and were meant to protect international shipping lanes. The strikes also came after Iran shot down a $4 million U.S. Predator drone over international waters. In response, the Iranians launched missiles and drones toward Kuwait. We know that last week, a similar attack.
1: Okay, Tony Schaefer, I got to ask you the question, by the way. Our special guest, Lieutenant Colonel Tony Schaefer, president of Project Sentinel 2020, Trump campaign national security advisor. Are we going to have to bomb Iran?
2: Yeah, I think we are. I think
1: I do too,
2: going.
1: Bro.
2: Yeah, at this point,
1: I'm done with
2: thanks
1: it.
2: For having me.
1: Oh,
2: yeah, that's good to be here. And so, the issues of delay and distraction have been kind of like an annoyance. I think President Trump, correctly, has tried to work with the leadership that exists. But the problem is, I don't think the leadership exists. It actually controls some of the IRGC nonsense. And of course, today, just a few hours ago, the Iranians said, oh, we're dropping out of the negotiations because of the Israelis making progress against Hezbollah in Lebanon, which really the two are not related. We've said so,
1: no.
2: But the Iranians continue to pretend otherwise. So, yeah, I think it's something that I think the president's going to unfortunately have to direct and probably sooner than later.
1: You know, I support this president. I will continue to support this president in every way, shape, and form. I do, however, have a problem with his patience with these SOBs.
2: Yeah.
1: Because he has been more than patient with these people. And I know he's being, they think they're playing him. They think they're playing him. And he knows it's happening. But he's giving them every last chance he can. He's saying, you can step down off that chair and take the rope off your neck, or you can have me kick the chair out from under you. What do you want to do? And right now they're leaning into, you better kick the chair.
2: Yeah. So I think that's the issue at this point, is that the array of options relating to the military solution is fairly significant. I mean, I know we have a lot of stuff forward, but the thing is, it remains, Rob. I think the overall global market for energy is starting to stabilize a little bit.
1: Mm-hmm.
2: I actually filled up my car today for under $4 a gallon, which is good.
1: Nice.
2: I think a lot of people are seeing that. So
1: yeah, bro.
2: So I think we have to have an eye on what effects our military actions have on global market. With that said, I think that the infrastructure that's available for us to take out means we have to go back and start killing leaders again. And that's going to be disappointing because, you know, once you've had the decapitation strike, you would think, gee, maybe you all want to remain alive.
1: Mm-hmm.
2: But that's really what's going to happen here. The leaders we're trying to negotiate with may well soon become casualties, and we're going to start from scratch. Now, I'm going to be okay with that. I think most people, the panickins, need to take a step back and quit panicking.
1: Yes.
2: Because they are. But it's like, okay, you know, this is an evil, evil country where its leaders are out to destroy the world, period. It's their philosophy, their religion demands that they create the apocalypse. Now, this doesn't include the Persian people. This is indicative of the Shia leaders who are trying to drive the country into oblivion. So it

0: there was something concurrently happening called the Arab Spring.
1: Yes, yes.
0: You know, and it was interesting that Obama wanted to quote unquote upend those nations in the Mideast who are our Arab allies and basically move the governance, you know, Mubarak and others, but would refuse to do anything to support the people of Persia, because it wasn't about freeing the people. It was about actually trying to enable the Iranians to become more dominant in the region as a proxy. That's what the Obama folks are trying to do. That's why they paid them off.
1: Yeah. Unbelievable.
0: So now we're left with that. So there was opportunities left on the table, not even explored, you know, over 10 years ago, something like 15 years ago, because of the Obama evil. And at this point, what we can do is work around the edges. We can work. One of the things I would do is help the Kurds declare their own state. That would take a huge chunk of land away from the Iranians that they'd have to defend. Secondly, I'd be more aggressive in trying to upend and destabilize the government. There's things we can do that I can't get into on the phone.
1: Yes, we could be doing
0: to destabilize the government and make their governance even more difficult. So those things I think we could do. I think Pete Hegseth is aware of them. But it's up to the president to determine if he really wants to go into that level of destabilization.
1: How big a part is Israeli intelligence going to have in this?
0: Well, they've got a significant role because they've been able to do an amazing job of penetrating the nuclear program.
1: Yep.
0: Nuclear program of Iran has been devastated by them every step of the way. So I think they would do that. Plus, they have significant assets who really do track the leadership of where the Iranians are at and what they're doing. So these are all good things, but ultimately, Rob, our objectives and their objectives are not necessarily the same. I mean, there's points of contention and points of agreement, and so we've always got to kind of, you know, determine what we believe is best and act on our interests.
1: You know how they find these meetings of Iranian leaders and blow them up? Do you know about this? They follow the party bus that's been rented and filled with coats and lingerie. That's how they do it.
0: I know goats are a commodity there. It's amazing, you know. We have the Wall Street. They have the Goat Street.
1: Yeah, you know. And here's the thing. You know, I like to say if I had a girlfriend, you know, I'd say my girlfriend is the goat. In Iran, they're literally the goat.
0: Yeah.
1: There you go, Tony. I, if you could hold on, I want to talk on the other side about Graham Platner. He is a despicable human being, and the liberal media is trying to say, yeah, but he served our country. I'm like, dude, oh my God. So I want to do that, and also Newt Gingrich says, I am now convinced President Trump is on the edge of a historic victory with regard to Iran. More with Lieutenant Colonel Tony Schaefer. He is on Twitter at T-Spooky. He is the president of Project Sentinel. Let's take a break and come back. This is the Rob Carson Show. For the first time since World War II, our national debt held by the public has exceeded GDP. 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What's next? 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
1: We all know that words have power.
2: They set things in motion.
3: And make us happy or sad.
1: But there's one word that stands out because when people say it, lives are changed.
2: It's not a big word.
3: It's itsy bitsy.
1: It's only three little letters.
2: But when you say it,
3: the life of a kid like me can be changed.
1: So, what is this special word?
2: It's yes.
3: Yes.
1: Yes. Your yes is making a difference in my life and the lives of so many other kids like me.
2: And me.
4: And me.
1: Because people like you have said yes. Now I can play football.
2: And I can play catch.
3: And I can walk.
5: Thank you for everything you do.
2: Thank you.
5: Thank you.
2: Thank you.
1: Thank you. Please go to loveshriners.org right away.
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0: More with Lieutenant Colonel Tony Schaefer in one moment. But I sold the house in Kansas. Toto, we're not in Kansas anymore. And thank God. Nothing against Kansas, but now I had enough of me some Kansas. So don't live there anymore. And what I'm going to do with some of that money is I paid off my Bronco Buck. Thank you very much. No more car payment. Yay. And second of all, I'm going to buy some more gold. I'm going to buy some more gold from Burt's Gold. It's got a good price right now. It's had a meteoric rise the last few years. I know it's going to take off again. And so I'm going to add a little bit more to my IRA, IRA in gold. 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You don't pull the ripcord off the parachute once you've hit the ground. 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Again, Rob to 989898 to earn, to own, some Birch Gold.
1: A point about spirit and character. The campaign for Graham Plattner confirmed to CBS on Saturday that the main Senate candidate had sent sexually explicit texts to women other than his wife.
0: Yeah.
1: This is in addition to other past controversies. Does he pass the character test?
0: Listen to this.
2: Yeah, I mean, I have not followed this story as closely as others have, but I mean, Graham Plattner is somebody that served our country. He served his community. He's also made mistakes, and he has admitted that.
0: Having a Nazi tattoo on his chest for 20 years, looking at it every day when he got out of the shower. Now we found out that he had a profile on Kik, which is a hookup date for the demo is largely people between 13 and 24. He is a creep supreme. He is a frightening man. And I want to know what Tony Schaefer has to say about this, about the Democrats defending him and using his service to defend him.
3: Well, everything about him is evil. I mean, look at the perspective of just the fact that he had the Nazi tattoo, and I didn't know what it meant. Of course he knew what it meant. Then he went and joined Blackwater, and he complains that Susan Collins forced him to go into military service. Like, no, nobody forced you to do anything.
0: Yeah. That took the cake this week. He did an ad where he said he was forced to serve in Iraq. I mean, that was just filthy.
3: Yeah, and so now look at what's being revealed about him. This guy was, I believe, there's more to come. I mean, if you just look at kind of how this stuff's kind of been rolling out, I think there's something. I don't think there was just a profile on this. I've never heard of this app before, but from what you said and what I've read about it, it's like, He's done something on that. He's not the kind of guy to sit back and he's even said, he's acknowledged he's morally ambiguous. Like, well, that's a lot right there. And first of all, if you look at my Facebook, I mean, on my ex account, I posted the picture of his wife. My God, Rob, that looks like a Saddam Hussein hostage video of trying to.
0: Oh, my God.
3: She said she took her 20 takes. It's just, oh my God. It's like, if any Democrat sticks with him,
0: they're not going to win. He's not going to win, Tony. It's over. Yeah. I'll just call it. I called Kamala the day that she was announced as a candidate. I said, she's going to lose. Here's the words of his wife. I admire the F out of him. So when there's our news articles about our marriage, it's just extra crappy. I'll just put it crappy. I mean, wow, she's a class act, too. And he's using her to talk to the press about this. He's done, dude. He's done, I think. I want you to hear something I did. Give you an idea how evil this guy sounds. Last week, 2 weeks ago, he did a speech in Maine. And Tony, I said, this. Just listen to his voice. Listen to his tenure. He has no sense of humor at all. And listen to this. I mixed some post-apocalyptic music behind him. And this will give you an idea. I mean, really, how dangerous and scary this guy is.
4: No one is coming to save us. We need one thing. something the man speaking after me has been fighting for 60 years. We need a political revolution. They have taken. They took so much. They began to think that...
0: Now, does that give you a... I mean, honestly, I put the music behind it kind of originally for comic relief, but it actually amplified how scary this guy is.
3: Yeah. So, no, I mean, if you just examine the more and more he talks, the more that comes out about him, first off, I'm just going to say this, I may get in trouble. He's a typical Democrat.
0: That's true.
3: They are now, but they don't generally put people who are this unhinged up for national office. And this is where I don't know if it's peak or if it's arrogance, but people of Maine have become lefties, but they're not. I don't think they're nuts.
0: No,
3: I think this
0: no,
3: is
0: what and certainly
3: going to win.
0: With regard to Texas, James Tallarico, I mean, they say that he's polling ahead of Ken Paxton.
3: I don't believe it.
0: I hate to tell you that no way is whatever Ken Paxton. And by the way, his persecutions were political. By the charges that he faced, and then they say he cheated on his wife. Well, welcome to life. I mean, that happens all the time. It happens on Capitol Hill. And a lot of people who are saying he cheated on his wife probably cheat on their wife too, or their spouse as well. Honestly, you live and learn. You make mistakes, but you don't have a Nazi tattoo, and you don't go on as soon as you get married on an app to pick up young girls called Kick. That's just sick. That's just sick. I don't think he stands a chance.
3: Well, no, but
0: I think he's already done.
3: Both of them are into kids. Just saying. I mean, I'm just letting you know.
0: Yeah,
3: and so that's what that. And so, but the Graham thing is problematic. I think I'm just going to go to record here. I think we're going to find something criminal that's going to get him arrested. I think. I mean, this guy is looking for trouble.
0: I do. One other note here. Newt Gingrich found the war in Iran says, I am now convinced President Trump is on the edge of an historic victory. I do believe we're going to see a millennial peace in the Middle East, and I think Donald Trump's going to do it, despite all the caterwauling of the Democrats and actually wishing that we'd lose. Your thoughts in 30 seconds.
3: Yeah, look, we're on pace to be effective in ending the Iranian regime. I'm hoping that it results in regime change. I do.
0: Sir.
3: But if nothing else, the regime must be stopped from being able to do anything with nuclear weapons. We need to find out who was helping them and get oil back going. But we're going to be fine. Oil is going to come down.
0: Yep.
3: And I think Newt Gingrich is correct. So.
0: All right, my brother. Thank you for joining me today, Tony.
3: Sure,
0: T-Spooky. T-Spooky on X. Have a glorious week. We'll talk again soon.
3: Yes.
0: Let's take a break and come back. This is the Rob Carson Show.
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12: We're KQ&A. Val, I want to ask you about another controversial candidate for Democrats. You talked about Maine, Graham Plattner. I'm going to just read from my notes because I want to get it right. He's faced a series of controversies, including past posts about sexual assault, a tattoo that resembled a Nazi symbol that he had covered up right before he ran, by the way, and now sexually explicit texts with other women. Despite being married, does Graham Plattner pose a headache for Democrats?
13: Well, let me go back to Texas for just a moment. Cornyn was a beloved candidate.
0: Now, you see, we're talking about Graham Plattner, you see.
13: Loved by Republicans in Washington and in Texas.
0: Val Dimwit, Demings.
13: I'm not sure that candidate flaws matter as much as...
0: What?
13: As they used to. Millions of dollars were spent to save Cornyn. Didn't work. Paxton won by a landslide.
0: You can't even compare Ken Paxton to this man. Here is... who is this? We got to... Oh, Steve. Stephen Hayes, taking Val Dimwit to task.
14: This is where people, I think, are so normal people watching this at home are so frustrated with the level of toxic partisanship where you've got somebody who's, you know, has to defend. You've got Democrats who are defending Graham Plattner, who are calling him a good and decent man and arguing that the guy with the Nazi tattoo, we really need him because he has to defeat Susan Collins, one of the most bipartisan members of Congress in the past couple decades, who voted to convict Donald Trump. But it's so important. We have to have Graham Plattner. We have to have somebody who savaged military veterans, said that a military veteran who was being shot at deserved to die, who's blamed.
0: This is your Democrat Party. This is your Democrat Party. It is remarkable how they fall. And this is Patrick McHenry talking about the Plattner tattoo and a CNN panel attacking him for it.
15: But the issue in Maine, just like in Texas, is they have an unvetted candidate. And it turns out the guy with the Nazi tattoo... Yeah. Turns out to be a pretty bad guy in Maine, which
16: a
15: is to the benefit
16: that was skull
15: of
16: and crossbones, not a Nazi tattoo.
0: It was a Nazi
15: okay,
0: tattoo.
15: Okay, we can quibble about whether or not how Nazi the Nazi tattoo
17: He did
15: tattoo
17: have the tattoo
15: was.
17: Removed,
15: so,
17: or whatever. I mean,
15: But this is emblematic of his problems, and Maine voters will have a say about it.
0: Yeah, he had a Nazi tattoo on his chest. There's no doubt about it. It is the tattoo.
15: But the issue in Maine...
0: Is, hold on, let me bring that down. Hold on 1 second. Pardon me, it's playing again. But he has a Nazi tattoo. He has a tattoo that represented the SS as they guarded the concentration camps. They were in charge of the torture, the death of people at concentration camps, and that was the emblem they wore on their uniforms. He knew it. He had it on his chest for years. He is a broken, broken, evil man. And the Democrat Party is showing that they are exactly the same way by saying, you know what? Let's keep pushing. This is going to blow up in their faces if it hasn't already. It's going to blow up in these faces. The sound bites that I played for you defending Graham Plattner will become legendary with regard to making the Democrats look like absolutely morally and intellectually bankrupt fools. Let's take a break and come back. Last hour of the Rob Carson Show is right ahead. Don't go anywhere.
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19: Fox News, I'm Ted Linder. Talks continuing with Iran and the conflict as President Trump tries to ensure a ceasefire between Israel and the terror group Hezbollah holds in Lebanon. Fox's Lucas Tomlinson.
20: In a post on Truth Social, Trump writes he had a productive call with Israeli Prime Minister Benjamin Netanyahu and a very good call with Hezbollah. And they agreed that all shooting will stop, that Israel will not attack them, and they will not attack Israel.
19: Russia's attacked Ukraine's capital with a barrage of missiles and drones overnight tonight, killing at least 11 people, trapping others. At least 50 people have been injured. And a federal judge agreeing to postpone a civil trial over the 2024 collapse of Baltimore's Francis Scott Key Bridge. This after last-minute settlements resolved most of the remaining claims. U.S. District Judge James Bradar expressed frustration about the timing of the settlements, including deals resolving all pending claims over the deaths of six construction workers. 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
17: 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Sunny skies today and tomorrow. After an overnight low of 54, expect high of 88 today in the Prescott Quad Cities with a high of 90 tomorrow. 57 for your overnight low in Cottonwood in the Verde Valley with a high today of 98 and 100 on Wednesday. 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
2: Now, it's Red Eye Radio. Gary McNamara and Eric Harley talk about everything from politics to social issues and news of the day. Whether you're up late or you're just starting your day, welcome to the show from the Relief Factor Studios. 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
3: All across America, we are Red Eye Radio. He is Eric Harley and I'm Gary McNamara. Welcome and good morning. Thank you for being here.
4: Yeah, thanks a lot.
3: Well, here's the headline. Longtime CBS reporter Scott Pelley claims Barry White is murdering 60 Minutes. Now, see, that's the problem.
4: Yeah.
3: The problem is murder is the intentional killing of a human being.
4: Mm-hmm.
3: We know it's used in other ways.
4: Right.
3: But come on, you're supposed to be the professionals here.
4: Right.
3: Part of the problem that people look at 60 Minutes and they say, but you're not fully accurate. Yeah. You do not put out both sides of the issue. So maybe you should use, since you are the professionals, a different word than murder.
4: Yeah, yeah. Yeah. Just destroying, dismantling.
3: Dismantling.
4: You know, dismantling would, might be. Because, you know, part of the accusation was that they were going to, you know, they, I'm guessing it was hyperbole, that the new head of 60 Minutes wants to do 60 one-minute features, basically, and turn it into a TikTok. And that would be funny. I would love to see that, by the way, do it as a parody, you know, where every mm-hmm. every 60-second segment starts with, "Hey, guys!" And...
3: "Hey, guys!"
4: "Hey, guys!" But it's... But what he said in response was, well, you know, things will remain as they are for now, but broadcast is changing. You and I have talked about that. Broadcast television is changing greatly, and 60 Minutes is not immune to that. So the habits, even outside the bias and activism there at 60 Minutes in front of and behind the camera up until now is a part of it. Take that away, just the viewing habits of individuals about how many people will sit down and watch, you know, 60 Minutes. That's close to an hour. And if you if you think, you know, it's that, you know, well, it can go on forever, you have to adjust to the sensibilities of your audience. And it's not likely not, I hope it's not going to be, "Hey guys," but it's probably going to be maybe some shorter segments or an approach. I hope they don't do, remember when GMA just started doing
3: less bias.
4: Well, that would work on the surface, but I'm talking about the viewing habits of how long you can keep somebody's attention.
3: Oh, I don't know. I've said this from the beginning. I don't know if you can save CBS News. I really don't.
4: Well, I don't know if you can save...
3: Because I don't know...
4: Broadcast news.
3: You've been that brand for such a long time.
4: Yeah.
3: I don't know where the audience is. Who are you trying to get?
4: Yeah. No, because on the bias and activism, yes.
3: You saw
4: but
3: that
4: even the sense of but structurally, programming wise, there has to be a new approach to how you're going to do your segments in order to attract an audience. By the way, that also still may not be there simply because you're on broadcast TV.
3: Well, for example, when we talk about CNN, CNN thought that putting on Scott Jennings and other Republican analysts and giving them, a place at the table. And sometimes there's two of them.
4: Mm-hmm. Mm-hmm.
3: You know, maybe it's only 4-2 sometimes, mm-hmm. or 3-2.
4: Yeah.
3: They thought that would revise them in some way, and their numbers haven't moved at all.
4: Right.
3: Now I saw that they're thinking of, you know, of Abby Phillips, of giving her another show that's more fluff.
4: Yeah.
3: you know, because it's just not it's not working. We've said it before, you know, when people have come in and said, well, what people want is straight news. They may want it, but they can get it online.
4: Yeah, how you deliver it is right. The difference, and I think that's what they're struggling with.
3: People don't wait for the news. They go get it.
4: Right.
3: They don't need to wait any longer. You don't need... I think one of the dumbest things that's ever done out there is, hi, you know, it's like it's 4 p.m. in the afternoon, and they've got, you know, the 5 p.m. weather coming up, you know, or the 5 p.m. news. Hi, I'm your weather guy, and... we're going to have some unpredictable weather. We'll let you know at 5.
1: Yeah.
3: Well, I'm not staying till 5. I'm going
4: to your phone.
3: Going to the whatever weather app I have and looking at it going, unpredictable. What does that mean? Oh, okay. It's going to rain one day and it's going to be sunny the next day and then rain and sun. Okay, fine. I got it. Yeah. You don't need to watch. There is no, you know, or, you know, the coming up, the Dallas Cowboys played yesterday. We have a partial score. Dallas 5 will tell you the opposition's number of points coming up at 5 o'clock.
4: Yeah, or the app, when the app does the teaser. Breaking news, someone has been shot. Here's what we know. And it's like, yeah, okay. I'm not, it's the click thing.
3: Yeah, exactly.
4: You know? And or the old teaser, you know, coming up tonight, your children could die by 9 p.m. We'll have the story at 11. It's, you know, it's not.
3: Well, no, not, you know what it is now?
4: Yeah.
3: Data centers destroying the earth?
4: Yeah.
3: Coming up at 5.
4: Right. Why is Trump so evil? We'll have.
3: After the Graham Plattner situation, the question obviously is, who is more evil, Trump or Hitler?
4: Well,
3: I thought it was a Plattner story.
4: I'm waiting for them to get, you know, we talked to several priests who compared Trump to Satan and broke it down for us. We'll have the story at 9.
3: But when you talk about it, we said from the very beginning, the only way you could do anything for CBS is clear house day one. And and we looked at, for example, radio formats.
4: Yeah.
3: If all of a sudden the people in charge says, you know something, we want to start a new show, and we're still going to call it Red Eye, but it's going to be liberals.
4: Yeah.
3: If you have a country station...
4: Mm-hmm.
3: You know, well, number one, they're not going to keep us on,
4: right?
3: If you and I are gone, unless you want to stay because you know you're willing.
4: I'm willing to go vegan.
3: By the way, that's not true at all.
4: I'm a meatitarian.
3: How much are you willing to sell your soul for? Again, those words always will remain with me from my mother, and this is when. Yeah. This goes back to 93.
4: Mm-hmm. Mm-hmm.
3: And I got the attention of probably the person who was the biggest person in radio at that time in the United States,
4: mm-hmm.
3: who really liked what I was doing,
4: mm-hmm.
3: and wanted me to go to a station in a major market,
4: mm-hmm.
3: but to do hot talk. And he said, I can make you the next Howard Stern.
4: Mm-hmm.
3: And I'm like, I have no idea where he got that from, but
4: yeah.
3: And I had, you know, I had no interest.
4: Instead of Baba Booey, you would say Bobby Boa.
3: Bobby Boa. It's going to make it. It's like, I have no interest in being the next Howard Stern.
4: Yeah.
3: And it was so funny because I remember telling my mother about it. And I was fielding offers at that time.
4: Yeah.
3: And my mother said, well, and I said, well, what? And she goes, well, I just wonder, you know, did you talk money yet? I said, a little bit. And she said, well, how much would you be willing to sell your soul for?
4: Yeah.
3: I'll never forget that. And I said, I wouldn't take that job for anything. The money doesn't matter. It's not what I want to
4: do. Well, no. I mean, something similar happened. It was my second station. I just got to my second station. GM walks in and says, we're going to make you the next Eldridge Johnson. And I said, well, who's Eldridge Johnson? He said, he's the janitor And if you don't get better, we're going to turn you into the janitor. We're going to, here's a broom. But no, it's, you know, this entire, I don't know.
3: You can't change. You're not
4: the nature of the beast. Right. Is not gonna...
3: They don't want to go in the direction that you're going.
4: Yeah.
3: You're not, you're only going to solve the problem by clearing house. And if you clear house at 60 minutes, you destroy their brand and have to create a new brand for 60 minutes. And I don't know if the audience is there for a new, because it's not only the bias of the brand, it's also the personality of the brand that people who watch it become comfortable with.
4: Well, the ticking, right. The whole thing, the sitting in on the chair in front of the background that looks to be an open book or magazine, you know, because it was a television magazine is how it was promoted, and those kind of things. You're right. It's what people. It was the brand. Up until now, and still today. Is the brand, you know, they have 60 Minutes Australia.
3: I've watched it. It is it me, or does it seem to be more conservative?
4: It seems to be more balanced.
3: Yeah.
4: Right. I was looking out there and there was a shark.
3: Yeah,
4: there's always a shark. There was a shark.
3: I've watched it on YouTube. It comes up all the time on YouTube for different. You bring up a topic and all of a sudden it's like 60 minutes. I'm like, I don't recognize it. Oh, it's 60 Minutes Australia.
4: Tonight, we're going to talk to Russell Crowe for the 13th time this week.
3: Whenever I see the other thing is, and it's on ABC. That's not ABC. Yeah. Oh, Australian Broadcast Company.
4: Right. Okay. Yeah.
3: But yeah, I think that's the problem that Barry Weiss has. You have to, in that, once you create a news brand, and let's be honest, there's probably nothing more tribal right now than news brands.
4: Yeah, right.
3: When you think of all the news, there's nothing more tribal than news brands. And she wishes to create a brand that she believes is not tribal. Because remember, people don't. I mean, she's being talked about as a Trump toady or you know as this right wing conservative. She's a liberal.
4: Yeah.
3: She's a liberal and
4: believes in real journalism.
3: And I may be wrong on this, but I think people like her and Michael Schellenberger,
4: mm-hmm.
3: you know, you see Michael Schellenberger the other day on X.
4: Mm.
3: It came out, you know, the whole thing that poverty causes homelessness.
4: Mm-hmm.
3: And he's like, no, it doesn't.
4: Right.
3: You know, or.
4: Oh, no, he's talked about that extensively. Yeah, he was on Rogan one time.
3: Yeah.
4: Talking about it.
3: Yeah. And he talking about no, it's drug use.
4: Yeah, right.
3: It's drug use.
4: Yeah,
3: that's what it is.
4: Because when he ran in California, ran for office in California, ran for governor, and he talked about it with Rogan. He got into it. He said, "Look, we went out there, we did our due diligence as to what is at the basis and how do you fix it. We came up with some ideas. You know, they may not be perfect ideas, but we think they're better than." You know, right. What we have. And
3: that's what that's one of the things he's been involved in. He's involved in organizations that, you know, that wish to find out how do we solve this problem.
4: Right. And you got to get to the basis.
3: It comes down to it. He goes, it's drug use and they wish to enable drug use. If you enable drug use of the drug users, you're only going to create more homelessness.
4: Well, there's a homeless organization here in the North Texas area. And I read something where the guy said, because this couple had been letting, there were homeless coming into this one neighborhood, and this one couple said they were letting this homeless guy use their outside faucet. They saw him doing it on the security camera, and then he did it. And then one day they looked out, and he was completely naked, and there were children across the street. So they went out to talk to him, and then he got, you know, really angry. He didn't, you know, throw any punches or anything, but he was kind of screaming at him and everything else. And the guy that represented the homeless organization that helps the homeless said, you absolutely cannot enable them at all. You can't. The best thing you can do is point them to this direction. You got to know what you're mm-hmm. dealing with because you're hurting them more than you're helping them. And this is something that Schellenberger's been on for a long time.
3: So when you look at him, he's a liberal.
4: Yeah.
3: He's a lifelong, you know, Democrat. So is Matt Taibbi. they were all changed by the Twitter files.
4: Yeah.
3: That's when they went, whoa. But I mean, they weren't changed on the issues, because Schellenberger was doing it. He was disagreeing with the Democrats when it comes to homelessness for a long time, since he's actually been involved in it. It's like, it doesn't work. But when you look at Barry Weiss, she's not a conservative.
4: No.
3: It's no. She believes,
4: she wants to do journalism.
3: She believes, as they all do, in journalism.
4: And that scares the left, again, because journalism does what? It educates people. It plays a critical role in any free society. True journalism is critical to a free society. But the left can't have it, because true journalism enlightens people. It educates people. And they can't have that. They can't form their own narrative and lie to people by shaping their minds and thoughts through these stories that are nothing but pure activism if they're not true journalism.
3: In practice, if her goal is what she says it would be, I hope it succeeds.
4: Yes, yes.
3: But just looking at the marketplace, you know, it's the same thing we did with Colbert.
4: Yeah.
3: The market's like, well, the marketplace, it's... And I, you know, and the liberals were furious at CBS for what they put out when CBS came out and said, you know, after all the, oh, you don't care about free speech. They go, no, here's what it's about. Losing $40 million, now making $15
4: million, right.
3: Difference $55 million. That's the story.
4: Yep.
3: Bye.
4: Yep.
3: That's it.
4: That's it.
3: Can't argue with it.
4: Nope.
3: Well, you kept it on when it was losing money. See, you should keep it on to continue losing money.
4: You should continue losing money.
3: Right.
4: Yeah. That's the argument.
3: God. Jeez.
4: Yeah.
3: How long can I take this?
4: I don't know.
3: We are Red Eye Radio.
4: Brought to you by FPPF, Fuel Power Max.
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0: Fox News, I'm Ted Linder. Talks continuing with Iran and the conflict as President Trump tries to ensure a ceasefire between Israel and the terror group Hezbollah holds in Lebanon. Fox's Lucas Tomlinson.
1: In a post on Truth Social, Trump writes he had a productive call with Israeli Prime Minister Benjamin Netanyahu and a very good call with Hezbollah. And they agreed that all shooting will stop, that Israel will not attack them, and they will not attack Israel.
0: Russia has attacked Ukraine's capital with a barrage of missiles and drones overnight tonight, killing at least 11 people, trapping others. At least 50 people have been injured. And a federal judge agreeing to postpone a civil trial over the 2024 collapse of Baltimore's Francis Scott Key Bridge. This after last-minute settlements resolved most of the remaining claims. U.S. District Judge James Bradar expressed frustration about the timing of the settlements, including deals resolving all pending claims over the deaths of six construction workers. 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
2: 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Sunny skies today and tomorrow. After an overnight low of 54, expect high of 88 today in the Prescott Quad Cities with a high of 90 tomorrow. 57 for your overnight low in Cottonwood in the Verde Valley with a high today of 98 and 100 on Wednesday. 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

0: Fox News, I'm Ted Linder. Talks continuing with Iran to end the conflict as President Trump tries to ensure a ceasefire between Israel and the terror group Hezbollah holds in Lebanon. Fox's Lucas Tomlinson.
1: In a post on Truth Social, Trump writes he had a productive call with Israeli Prime Minister Benjamin Netanyahu and a very good call with Hezbollah. And they agreed that all shooting will stop, that Israel will not attack them, and they will not attack Israel.
0: Russia's attacked Ukraine's capital with a barrage of missiles and drones overnight tonight, killing at least 11 people, trapping others. At least 50 people have been injured. And a federal judge agreeing to postpone a civil trial over the 2024 collapse of Baltimore's Francis Scott Key Bridge. This after last-minute settlements resolved most of the remaining claims. U.S. District Judge James Bradar expressed frustration about the timing of the settlements, including deals resolving all pending claims over the deaths of six construction workers. 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
2: 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Sunny skies today and tomorrow. After an overnight low of 54, expect high of 88 today in the Prescott Quad Cities with a high of 90 tomorrow. 57 for your overnight low in Cottonwood in the Verde Valley with a high today of 98 and 100 on Wednesday. 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

0: Fox News, I'm Ted Linder. Talks continuing with Iran to end the conflict as President Trump tries to ensure a ceasefire between Israel and the terror group Hezbollah holds in Lebanon. Fox's Lucas Tomlinson.
1: In a post on Truth Social, Trump writes he had a productive call with Israeli Prime Minister Benjamin Netanyahu and a very good call with Hezbollah. And they agreed that all shooting will stop, that Israel will not attack them, and they will not attack Israel.
0: Russia has attacked Ukraine's capital with a barrage of missiles and drones overnight tonight, killing at least 11 people, trapping others. At least 50 people have been injured. And a federal judge agreeing to postpone a civil trial over the 2024 collapse of Baltimore's Francis Scott Key Bridge. This after last-minute settlements resolved most of the remaining claims. U.S. District Judge James Bradar expressed frustration about the timing of the settlements, including deals resolving all pending claims over the deaths of six construction workers. 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
2: 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Sunny skies today and tomorrow. After an overnight low of 54, expect high of 88 today in the Prescott Quad Cities with a high of 90 tomorrow. 57 for your overnight low in Cottonwood in the Verde Valley with a high today of 98 and 100 on Wednesday. 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
8: News. I'm Ted Linder. Talks continuing with Iran to end the conflict as President Trump tries to ensure a ceasefire between Israel and the terror group Hezbollah holds in Lebanon. Fox's Lucas Tomlinson.
9: In a post on Truth Social, Trump writes he had a productive call with Israeli Prime Minister Benjamin Netanyahu and a very good call with Hezbollah. And they agreed that all shooting will stop, that Israel will not attack them, and they will not attack Israel.
8: Russia has attacked Ukraine's capital with a barrage of missiles and drones overnight tonight, killing at least 11 people, trapping others. At least 50 people have been injured. And a federal judge agreeing to postpone a civil trial over the 2024 collapse of Baltimore's Francis Scott Key Bridge. This after last-minute settlements resolved most of the remaining claims. U.S. District Judge James Bradar expressed frustration about the timing of the settlements, including deals resolving all pending claims over the deaths of six construction workers. 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
10: 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Sunny skies today and tomorrow. After an overnight low of 54, expect high of 88 today in the Prescott Quad Cities with a high of 90 tomorrow. 57 for your overnight low in Cottonwood in the Verde Valley with a high today of 98 and 100 on Wednesday. 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
22: Not a good day for the oyster farmer from Maine. And it's going to get worse. Graham Plattner's campaign spiraling down the porta potty with all the blue water flushing down with it. Larry O'Connor here live from your nation's capital on our flagship station, the mighty, the massive, the rather influential WMAL from the Relief Factor Studios. This is O'Connor and Company. Coming up in 30 minutes, Stephanie Lundquist Aurora. She is a mom and an activist. She didn't mean to be an activist, but when she saw what was going on in her local schools, well, she became a mom bear. So Stephanie Lundquist Aurora will give us the latest on the launching of Pride Month in your local school and what you should be looking out for. Also, we've got Governor Scott Walker, who is a conservative warrior, and he leads up the Young Americas Foundation. Some good news about your young conservatives in your life, or maybe, you know, conservative curious youngsters in your life, from middle school, high school to college, and especially college, for a great conference the YEF has this summer. We're going to tell you all the things you need to know to try to equip and protect the young conservative in your life, being a son or grandson, godchild, whatever you got. Then at 7:30, the Deputy Secretary of Transportation will join us to talk about that story we hit on yesterday. The Chinese national who became a U.S. citizen, got a commercial driver's license. We've got dead people on the road again, and the guy can't speak a word of English. What is the Department of Transportation going to do about that? We're going to ask him and some more. That's Steve Bradbury joining us. Lots to come, but let's get to Graham Plattner. Here we are 1 week from primary day in Maine. Graham Plattner is kind of running unopposed, although it's funny. Janet Mills, the former governor of Maine, who was trying to compete against Graham Plattner in the primary, she came out yesterday with a statement that said, hey, you know, I'm still on the ballot, everybody. I just paused my campaign. I didn't shut anything down. Nothing's been canceled. So what's Graham Plattner doing? He's coming to Washington, D.C. 1 week before primary day. Now, the campaign is saying that it's for fundraisers, which is weird because I thought he was a man of the people. I thought he was just worried about making sure that the little guy can participate in his campaign, that he's not taking big bucks from the corporate interests. Oh, speaking of that corporate interest, he made a big deal yesterday of the fact that Susan Collins, the incumbent Republican senator in Maine, released her fundraising activities, and she had raised over $3 million in the last cycle. And Graham Plattner made a point to let you all know that, as he put it, a third of that money came from AIPAC, which it didn't. He doesn't know math, even though he went to a very expensive, elite, five figures a year prep school in Maine. She did get a few $100,000 from AIPAC. Her campaign is funded by AIPAC. Bibi Netanyahu pulls her strings. It's funny, when the guy with the Nazi tattoo is telling you that the hidden nefarious hand of the Jews are controlling a politician and the U.S. government, and it's all coming from Netanyahu and Israel, I don't know, my antenna goes up. Guy with the Nazi tattoo is really angry that American Jews are, you know, maybe opposed to him graduating up to the senior chamber of the legislative branch. He finds that offensive and wrong, that Jews are donating to keep the guy with the Nazi tattoo out of the Senate. And when you're trying to, you know, give the warm and fuzzies to all the voters of Maine and try to calm down all the other Democrats who might be ready to jump ship because, you know, you're a dirtbag, your big response is, it's the Jews. Red flags everywhere with this guy. So he's coming to D.C. and he's trying to talk Democrats off the ledge because a couple cracks are showing right now. Because, as we've been saying for months now, this is a very bad man. Now, I know the cynics among you will say, no, they'll protect him. They'll circle their wagons. They're not going to do anything. I mean, yeah, you might be right. Yeah, they got three options. They stick with this guy all the way through till Election Day, and that is probably the most reasonable expectation anyone should have. Or number two, they dump him now and try to get Janet Mills resurrected in 1 week to get enough votes next Tuesday to win the primary outright and be the legitimate nominee. Or three, and you tell me if you've heard this story before, he wins the primary next week, but then in the intervening weeks between now and July 13th, the elder statesmen of the Democrat Party step in because there are more stories and more stories and more stories, and this thing gets worse than it is today, which it will, because there are. And they talk him into dropping out of the race, and then, because of Maine statutory provisions, the elder statesmen of the Democrat Party decide to select a candidate to take his place on the ballot without anyone in Maine voting for that person. Jeez, that sounds familiar. And the law is set up for them to do that. If Plattner wins next week, he's got till July 13th. He can drop out for any reason, and then the party has until the end of July to pick someone. Maybe Kamala Harris can establish residency in Maine between now and then, and everything will be perfect. So one of those three things is going to happen. But if you think that the party is circling their wagons right now and trying to protect him, well, some people in the party are, but I assure you, the word got out yesterday that it's okay to attack Graham Plattner from the left. How do I know? Well, take a listen to the ladies on The View. This was extraordinary yesterday.
0: There is no doubt that this guy, Plattner, is flawed in many ways. This is different than the Eric Swalwell thing so far, because no women have come forward that I know of or that have been reported. Right. We haven't seen the sex like we did with Swalwell.
22: But I just jump in real fast. I'm going to let you finish, Anna, and all the other ladies. You've got to hear Sonny Hostin jump in, too. But let me just pause for a second. We haven't heard of any other women coming forward or anything. Yeah. You're about to. Let me just tell you, I have seen these stories before. I've seen them play out way too many times over the years that I've been doing this job. You're about to. Sooner rather than later, I would suspect by the end of the week, you are going to hear from women on the receiving end of Graham Plattner's fury, of Graham Plattner's control, of Graham Plattner's bullying, of Graham Plattner's obvious textbook abusive behavior. You're about to, Anna Navarro. You're about to hear from those women. All right, let's continue.
0: Disturbing, and it is horrible. And why can't we do better? Why can't we have better candidates?
1: It's not
0: why do
1: worth
0: we have
1: compromising
0: to
1: have your morals and values and integrity? To be honest, his sexting is the least of my concerns with this
0: guy.
1: That's what I thought. Graham Plattner trashed a Purple Heart recipient, said he didn't deserve to live, defamed fallen Navy SEAL Chris Kyle, downplayed how hard it is to report sexual assault in the military, repeatedly used anti-gay slurs and homophobic posts as recently as 2021, called himself an avowed communist, and has a Nazi tattoo for 20 years that he's since covered up. This guy just seems like a guy of not very good character. And there are a lot of options in this country. And by the way, there are other paths for Democrats to win. Just win a different state. You need four seats. Look at Alaska. Look at Iowa. Look at Texas. Don't die on the hill of a guy who is going to be a headache for you for years.
2: Well, and not to make this political, because I'm usually not the one that does that, but watching that video of the wife saying, you know, don't spend energy on these ads. The problem with these ads is they
1: are like it is.
2: True. These,
1: this is
2: these
1: a character flaw.
2: This isn't Plattner has said, you know, he did it in form. I'm sorry, I didn't mean it. I've changed. This is a problem. The Purple Heart recipient, by the way, the video he insulted, was a man who took fire to save his team. And he said, this stupid guy should have died. It's only because they didn't have good aim that he's here. If you were capable of saying that at any time in your life, you've shown me who you are, and I heard you. This man should be nowhere near Congress.
23: Because I think all the allegations are true. The sex thing with other women while married is definitely true, because his wife is the person that gave the messages to his campaign to give them a heads up. Yeah. So the fact now that he's saying
0: I don't think she gave messages. I think she said she told them. We haven't seen messages.
23: But she disclosed it.
0: Right. Yeah,
23: so why would she lie about that? So that part is true. He's also made racist remarks about against African Americans. So he's a cheater. he's an anti-Semite, because the fact that he had that tattoo for 20 years and didn't know what it was is a lie. So he's a liar, a racist, an anti-Semite.
2: Homophobe.
23: He's a homophobe. Yeah. So he's all the things. And character
2: no,
23: does matter.
2: I need
23: to add that he said that he sent the racist things because he was suffering from PTSD from his tour in Afghanistan. Right. I know a lot of soldiers that have PTSD that aren't racist.
2: Yeah.
3: Listen,
4: Yeah, so it goes on and on. There's more. The real punchline here, after all of that, Sonny hosted there. He's a racist. He's a homophobe. He's a this. He's a that. He's a that. Oh, but by the way, we still need to vote for him because Democrats still need to win the Senate. That's what Democrat voters are going through right now. That's what Democrat donors are going through right now. That's what Democrats in this town are going through right now, because as bad as it was for Graham Platner yesterday, he got a huge, huge message of support from the most important politician in the Democrat Party, and that would be, well, the guy who runs the party now, the socialist from Vermont, Bernie Sanders. We'll share that with you in a moment, plus a little bit more of Graham Platner's collapse. Keep it here. It's O'Connor and Connor.
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4: You may not have the memory I've got on these things. I do, sadly. It plagues me. Debbie Wasserman Schultz was the chair of the Democratic National Committee in 2016 when Hillary Clinton was ascending to the throne, the coronation of Hillary Clinton. But she got challenged by Bernie Sanders. And Debbie Wasserman Schultz was on Chris Matthews' show. Remember him? Hardball on MSNBC. And he asked her, what's the difference between the Democrat Party and the Democrat Socialists of America? And she couldn't come up with an answer. And it was at that moment when anyone with eyes and any sort of sentient logic and thought process at their disposal recognized that there is no difference. They're the same. And now we've really seen it on steroids with AOC and Zora Mamdani and some of the other candidates you're seeing around there, El Sayed, et cetera. Really, Tallarico is sort of in that vein as well. Bernie Sanders has reformed the Democrats now, not really to be too different from what they always were, but now they don't hide it. The Democrats, socialists. And he's the guy who plucked Graham Plattner out of obscurity and said, this is my man. He raised $70, $80 million for this guy. He's the one who forced Graham Plattner down the throats of the mainstream Democrats who usually get to call the shots in states like Maine. Chuck Schumer wanted Janet Mills. Bernie Sanders wanted Graham Plattner. Bernie Sanders won. And so yesterday, when confronted with the latest news about Graham Plattner, here's what Bernie Sanders said.
9: 60% of our people are living paycheck to paycheck. People can't afford health care. They can't afford groceries. They can't afford to fill up their gas tanks. The oligarchs are planning to spend, I believe, some $90 million in a small state like Maine to defeat Graham Plattner.
4: No. It's not to defeat Graham Plattner. It's to reelect Susan Collins. And they only have to raise that money because that guy has raised $80 million for a loser like Graham Plattner. But let me cut to the chase. The oligarchs are the problem. All of my policies are important. We need to push Marxism, and therefore we must accept the dirtbag. Morals are irrelevant when it comes to the struggle of the proletariat. It's like Stalin is speaking because, well, Stalin is speaking. That's the reality. Meanwhile, an NPR interview, I'm not sure when he did this interview, but an NPR interview with Graham Plattner surfaced with this very telling clip from the man. I want you to know something. I've got a working theory here. Graham Plattner is a classic abuser. If you have ever had anyone in your life, usually it's a woman who has been the victim of a bully, of an abuser, of a manipulative monster of a man who wreaks physical, mental, and emotional distress and havoc and abuse on his targeted victim. There are telltale signs. Here's Exhibit A. Listen to Graham Plattner talk about masculinity.
11: You represent masculinity in certain ways. The Democrats have trouble connecting with male voters. What describe the masculinity that you represent?
12: I think it's just a healthy form of it, which is, yeah, look, I mean, I lift weights. I shoot guns. My background is obviously in the military. I work outside. Most of my hobbies are things that people tend to associate with, like, manly stuff, I guess. The exact same time I go to therapy, I have a very open sort of dialogue and emotional relationship with my wife. I work incredibly hard to put myself in places where I share space with folks who have very different outlooks or backgrounds as me, mm-hmm. and then open up to the idea that their lived experience is exactly as valid as mine.
4: You replay and regurgitate the psychobabble that you might hear on Oprah or on some of the SiriusXM lifestyle stations, and it makes it sound like you're really in touch with your feelings. And yes, sure, he's mean to me sometimes, but he doesn't mean it, and he's working through it, and I think I can help him. I can be a part of helping him out and getting him through this. And really, I mean, we're both at fault here. I mean, if you noticed, don't have time to play it for you right now, but in the scene where he and his wife were standing there together talking to reporters over the weekend, he kept saying, listen, my wife and I have been through a lot. My wife and I have had some problems. My wife and I are working. What do you mean, my wife and I? She didn't do anything, dude. You're the problem here. You're the one who had at least 6 to 12 women that you were sending explicit stuff to. Why are you dragging her in and saying she's part of it? It's a classic abuser. And notice, he led that response about masculinity with all of the scary, threatening stuff. I lift weights. I shoot guns. I've got a background in the military. Don't mess with me. 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
13: News. I'm Ted Linder. Talks continuing with Iran to end the conflict as President Trump tries to ensure a ceasefire between Israel and the terror group Hezbollah holds in Lebanon. Fox's Lucas Tomlinson.
14: In a post on Truth Social, Trump writes he had a productive call with Israeli Prime Minister Benjamin Netanyahu and a very good call with Hezbollah. And they agreed that all shooting will stop, that Israel will not attack them, and they will not attack Israel.
13: Russia's attacked Ukraine's capital with a barrage of missiles and drones overnight tonight, killing at least 11 people, trapping others. At least 50 people have been injured. And a federal judge agreeing to postpone a civil trial over the 2024 collapse of Baltimore's Francis Scott Key Bridge. This after last-minute settlements resolved most of the remaining claims. U.S. District Judge James Bradar expressed frustration about the timing of the settlements, including deals resolving all pending claims over the deaths of six construction workers. America's listening to Fox News.
10: 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Sunny skies today and tomorrow. After an overnight low of 54, expect high of 88 today in the Prescott Quad Cities with a high of 90 tomorrow. 57 for your overnight low in Cottonwood in the Verde Valley with a high today of 98 and 100 on Wednesday. 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
12: Unless you're in Mississippi, Alabama, Louisiana, a couple of other states that have re-emphasized a back-to-basics reading, writing, arithmetic, let's focus on phonics and get all the other garbage out of our public school curriculum's kind of approach to public education. Unless you live there, your school system, right where you live, is probably just like Fairfax County, where they're spending way more money than they ever have before on a per-student basis, and they're getting much worse results. And a lot of it has to do with the priorities, who they're hiring. That money that they're spending is going to administrative staff to control a political agenda to make its way into the curriculum in the classroom and not actually in the classroom helping your kids learn. Because the people who run these school systems are more interested in what your children are learning rather than how they are learning. And the what usually is connected to a political movement or some kind of political indoctrination. In this case, as we're discussing with Stephanie Lundquist Arora, who, by the way, is also the head of the Fairfax chapter of the Independent Women's Network. If you want to be a warrior mom, too, like Stephanie Lundquist Arora, you can go to the Independent Women's Network and start a chapter where you live. That's how Stephanie got started. In this case, in Fairfax, it's all the pride stuff, and now it's the climate stuff. And you really dove deep on the climate stuff, Stephanie. You were talking about this new green initiative that they're trying to implement at Fairfax schools. What is that exactly?
2: Well, they have multiple, they call them educators, and basically they've hired a whole bunch of teachers to, they're not even teachers, they're central administrators, to inject climate change style curriculum into the children's programs in across kind of all classes. Uh-huh. And so what you're saying is so right. When they're doing this, they're also, the test scores are going down. So a quarter of the students in Fairfax County are failing basic reading. They're not reading proficient and they're not proficient in math, but instead they're focusing on teaching these things and hiring more central administrators. And as the budget's gone up, the SAT score has also gone down 35 points in the last 5 years. So the students are getting worse at the basics, and more money is being pumped into central administration in order to emphasize these things, pride and climate change and whatever they want them to learn.
12: And by the way, if I read your article correctly and I did some research on my own, this isn't the kind of thing where, oh, we're going to have a day about pride, or we're going to do a unit on climate and things like that, or it's specific to your science class. These administrators that they hire to doctor with the curriculum, the intent is to weave these issues in across the board. So if it's a English class where you've got a literature assignment, well, the literature is focused on climate change. If it's a history or social studies program, they emphasize some climate change narrative within social studies. You see what I mean? So, in other words, it's sort of woven into the DNA of the entire curriculum, not just one standalone unit that is debatable.
2: Yes, and in addition to the curriculum, they also, they've embedded it across energy, waste, transportation, facilities, and workforce development. So it's not just the curriculum, it's, they just bought an entire new fleet of electric buses, for example, or they try to do things to, in the name of energy efficiency in the building. So facilities management, of course, you have a lot more of these employees in facilities management. So it's not just curriculum. They've embedded it, they've woven it unnecessarily into pretty much everything. And then when they're trying to make cuts, they don't think, maybe we don't need all of these instructors to teach teachers. They don't even think about that. They don't think, let's make budgetary decisions to improve our students' grades in math, science, reading, history. Their budgetary decisions are not based on students' academic achievement. They're based on whatever their political ends are. And as you know, Larry, the point of public education is to educate children. And when you're having budgetary problems, all of your allocations and your decisions should, at the end of the day, answer the question, does this improve academic outcomes for children? And if that's the answer is no, you need to cut it.
12: Yeah, and there's never a public referendum for taxpayers to vote up or down. Okay, here's your choice, everybody. Do you want to have a really solid school system where the kids are all way above average in proficiency and they get great SAT scores to launch them into a post secondary school career, whether it's as an entrepreneur or in college? Do you want all of that, but that school system will probably have a lot of carbon emissions? Or do you want a lousy school system with terrible test scores, costs a lot of money, but will be carbon neutral? You know, that's never how it goes, because I think we know how taxpayers would vote.
2: And there's one more thing that's really highlights their hypocrisy. There are so many things which show what hypocrites they are. They just purchased a $150 million high school that they didn't need. Now, I'm far from an energy expert, but I think if they didn't need that high school and they want to reduce their carbon footprint, reduce emissions, why do they need an extra building for $150 million? I'll tell you what, they have 19 full-time positions of people trying to tell everybody how to be better in terms of climate change. But hey, if they need an expert tip, go back and sell that high school. You don't need the extra building.
12: Stephanie, they needed a new building to name after Harvey Milk. I'm kidding. They didn't do that, but I should not give them any ideas. Stephanie, you're a warrior. We love it when you join us to fill us in on these things happening in the Capitol's backyard, but really in pretty much all of our listeners' backyard. Keep it here. It's O'Connor and Company.
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17: News. I'm Ted Linder. Talks continuing with Iran and the conflict as President Trump tries to ensure a ceasefire between Israel and the terror group Hezbollah holds in Lebanon. Fox's Lucas Tomlinson.
18: In a post on Truth Social, Trump writes he had a productive call with Israeli Prime Minister Benjamin Netanyahu and a very good call with Hezbollah. And they agreed that all shooting will stop, that Israel will not attack them, and they will not attack Israel.
17: Russia's attacked Ukraine's capital with a barrage of missiles and drones overnight tonight, killing at least 11 people, trapping others. At least 50 people have been injured. And a federal judge agreeing to postpone a civil trial over the 2024 collapse of Baltimore's Francis Scott Key Bridge. This after last-minute settlements resolved most of the remaining claims. U.S. District Judge James Bradar expressed frustration about the timing of the settlements, including deals resolving all pending claims over the deaths of six construction workers. 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
15: 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Sunny skies today and tomorrow. After an overnight low of 54, expect high of 88 today in the Prescott Quad Cities with a high of 90 tomorrow. 57 for your overnight low in Cottonwood in the Verde Valley with a high today of 98 and 100 on Wednesday. I'm Bill Monroe, and that's a quick check of your weather from KQNA 1130 AM, 99.9 FM, and on 95.5 FM in Prescott Valley in Cottonwood.
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12: From your nation's capital on our flagship station, WMAL. Good morning. It's O'Connor and Company. I'm Larry O'Connor, and we are charging through this day from the Relief Factor Studios with one of our favorite guests of all time, Governor Scott Walker, of course. multi-term governor of the state of Wisconsin, and now the head of the Young Americas Foundation, sort of the tip of the spear there with young conservatives and their development, their education, and their fellowship and camaraderie. Governor Walker, always good to talk to you, sir. Thanks for being here.
0: Hey, thanks for me on, and thanks for putting the plug in for YAF.org if people are interested.
12: Oh, we're just getting started. There's a lot about YAF that I want to share with our audience, and we sort of take for granted that it's like, oh, yeah, YAF, we know about them. But I want to make sure everybody knows about some of the particular programs that you're doing that I really care about, that I get involved in as well. But first, I want to ask you about what's going on in the news right now, because we keep seeing these images of this ICE detainment center in Newark, and it's striking to me when you look at the chaos from these people who are costumed, they're choreographed, they're trained, they're well-funded. They have weapons, they have tools, and you can tell that there is a method to their madness. They are trying to create disturbances and create images for videos to help politically their cause, this anti-ICE cause. But to me, you can connect it all the way back 12, 15 years ago to when they took over your Capitol building in Madison, Wisconsin.
0: That's right. The Occupy movement didn't start on Wall Street. It started on my street in Madison, Wisconsin. It really was a coordinated effort. They brought people in from all across the country. It wasn't just a bunch of liberals who were frustrated from Madison or Wisconsin. They really were from all over the country. And it's part of a process we've seen for years on college campuses. It's all about intimidation. They did it in Madison. They did it not once but twice in Minneapolis. They've done it in places like Portland, Seattle, Chicago, D.C., until the president brought the National Guard in. And it really is about intimidation. But we see it first and foremost on college campuses and now across the country.
12: Well, and on campuses last year, 2 years ago, we saw all the pro-Hamas, anti-Israel things. And, you know, they would shut down the quad and not let students that were identifiably Jewish cross their own campus and get into buildings. It's evil behavior, but it seems so funded, so organized.
0: Wait, Larry, you think college students aren't able to afford the exact same Coleman tents that look perfect the same?
12: Exactly.
0: Oh, my goodness.
12: Exactly. It was obvious. So who is it? Do you know? Have you been able to sort of trace that out?
0: You know, they funneled this money through so many sources. Presumably George Soros and his others out there, particularly when you think about, you know, 2020, when we had the BLM riots, which weren't about Black Lives Matter. They were about these three self-described Marxist organizers. These are people who want to create chaos, and they specifically rev it up when there's a Republican in charge, whether it's president, a governor, a mayor. They want to create chaos. They want to create uncertainty. They want people to feel like something's not right, and that's why you see it again.
12: When they did this in Madison, I just want to remind everybody, you know, Governor Walker ran in 2010. He won his election, and you made some promises about the budget, spending priorities, and about some of the public employee unions. You had to modify the strength of those public employee unions and the relationship they had with the government. Otherwise, you wouldn't be able to balance it, but you wouldn't be able to do the things you did. And they shut down your Capitol. Remind us what that looked like, how long it went, how intimidating it was for you and your family.
0: Yeah, it wasn't a couple of hours. It wasn't even a couple of days. It was nearly a month where about 100,000 people, protesters, occupied our state capitol and the square around it. They intimidated me. They intimidated my parents, my children who were in high school at the time. They did it to state lawmakers. We didn't back down. We weren't intimidated, but that was their intent. And it really was to push back. And again, you had people from the state for sure disagreed with me. It's a pretty even, closest battleground state in America. But increasingly, after the first few days, these were people from all over the country. These were organized efforts, you know, from New York, New Jersey, Nevada, you name it, D.C., they were from all over the place. And this is what we see elsewhere. Now, they tried to stop us so much so they sent 14 Senate Democrats out of the state to go to Illinois to try and keep us from having a quorum, even though we had a majority of voters in the state Senate. The irony is we ended up winning. We made some tactical decisions that allowed us to pull the appropriation out. We eventually won. One of my favorite bumper stickers came from our friends Sean Duffy and Rachel Campos Duffy, who gave me a bumper sticker that says, "One Walker defeats 14 runners." But in the end, it really was all about holding firm, because sadly, Too many times, common sense conservative leaders at the federal, state, and local level back down with this kind of intimidation. We didn't do it, and we encourage others not to back down.
12: So these were the unions that funded this stuff, I've got to think. I mean, were you able to get to the bottom of it? I mean, and yes, some college kids from the University of Wisconsin,
0: totally,
12: right there in Madison, they were able to participate, right?
0: They didn't just hide it. I mean, they had the SEIU vans, they had the teachers union, they had the AFL-CIO. They were out there along with, you know, Jesse Jackson and Moore, and you name it, every B-class, Michael Moore and company out there. You know, they were all out there. MSNBC was
12: broadcasting
0: live.
12: Governor Walker, MSNBC did their entire primetime lineup was live on the lawn there. They celebrated these guys. They made them into heroes.
0: They really did. And in the end, in fact, I don't watch them, but I had great fun the day after when The Daily Show, which I don't normally watch either, showed some of the reactions to our victory, which came in less than an hour with more votes than we had the first time, because people actually wanted us more than unions. It was about stripping power from the hands of the big government union bosses and putting it back firmly in the hands of the hardworking taxpayers.
12: That brings us back now to college campuses, because I know as a parent, I've got a kid on a college campus right now. And he's my third one that I've sent to college now. And we conservative parents believe that our kids are going to be sitting ducks, that they don't have a chance, that they're surrounded by all of these lunatics, and they need a safe place. They need to be able to go somewhere where they can express themselves freely. It's a softball over the plate, Governor Walker. Tell me about Young America's Foundation.
0: YAF.org. Get them to one of our conferences. One of the best things we hear at these conferences are students who say, I had no idea there were other people my age who thought this way. It's all about intimidation. But the good news is we do polling all the time. We're not political. We're a nonprofit. We're ideologically conservative for sure. But we do polling just to see where we need to put attention. The good news is the number one answer on college campuses when asked politically where you're at the spectrum, it's not conservatives, it's not even liberal, it's moderate. And what that tells me is they're smart enough to realize these guys on the left are crazy, they're nuts. And so we just need to get out and show enough of them the truth. We bring more conservative speakers, not only through our group, but through College Republicans and other groups. We bring more conservatives on the campus to speak than anybody else in America. And that's really helpful because they hear those voices and realize, there's other people who actually aren't crazy. And that's a start.
12: So we've got some parents who are sending their kids to college right now, just got through graduation season. How can they find out if there's a YAF chapter at the college they're going to be paying through the nose for? And if there isn't a YAF chapter, how can they start one?
0: YAF.org. You can sign up right away, get information. Kids can even sign up even without a chapter to be individual members. We bombard them with all sorts of fun stuff. And even just to start out, not only on college, but high school and middle school, YAF TV. That's our YouTube channel. We have over 2 million subscribers. We just went over 1.6 billion views. Why? Because there's a hunger out there, all different age students who just want to hear more than one point of view.
12: I want to let everybody know about it now. It's the National Conservative Student Conference. It's August 6th through August 8th. So what's the age range here? If parents are listening right now or some kids are listening, who's invited to this?
0: This one's for college. We have high school ones out at the ranch. We have one in Philadelphia later in the fall for high school. But this is college, and this is the premier conference. This is the conference Ronald Reagan used to hold at the White House. And this year, we're doubling the size of it because of Freedom at 250, the year-long focus we have, not just on celebrating America's 250th, but on recognizing what our founders risked for the freedoms we hold dear today and what we're willing to do to keep them going forward. But to celebrate that, we're going to have an unbelievable kickoff, Mount Vernon, massive rally, massive get-together. Ben Shapiro, former British Prime Minister Boris Johnson, Isabel Brown. It's just this incredible lineup.
12: Andrew Klavan, Trent Horn. I'm a big fan of Trent Horn's. He's fantastic. A very, very popular podcast. And you're going to do fireworks and celebrate America at George Washington's crib.
0: Yeah, how can you beat it, right? What's better than that? And remember, think about this. So George Washington was the father of our country, supposedly the old man. He was just 44 on July 4th, 1776. I love to remind young people, you had James Monroe was 18, went on to be president. James Madison was 25. Alexander Hamilton, the guy who was in the room where it happened, first Treasury Secretary, 21. And Thomas Jefferson, the guy who wrote the document we're going to celebrate, the founding of this great country, started with the Declaration of Independence. He was a mere 33, so you're never too young to fight for freedom.
12: National Conservative Student Conference. in Washington, D.C. at the beautiful JW Marriott. It kicks off on August 6th at Mount Vernon. Everyone go to yaf.org, get the information there. I got to tell you, the kids have a great time. It's very wholesome. They get to see D.C. They get fellowship. They get lifelong friendships that they made of other conservatives at other college campuses. It's a great, great event. Now, stay there.
0: And
12: Governor
0: what a
12: Wolf.
0: Deal.
12: Oh, yeah.
0: $75
12: I thought that was a typo.
0: $2,500 value, thanks to generous supporters.
12: We're going to continue with Governor Walker in a moment. There's some other programs at YAF and other things in the news we want to talk about. Keep it here. It's O'Connor and Company.
1: There's a moment nobody talks about with weight loss. It's the moment it stops working. The diet that worked before doesn't. The workouts don't hit the same. Even eating less stops moving the scale. That's not random. That's your body protecting itself. Because when your body thinks it's under stress, it slows your metabolism, holds on to fat, and fights you every step of the way. That's why quick fixes eventually fail. 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
7: Man, we have had a string of beautiful days here in your nation's capital. It's just gorgeous, fantastic, and it feels like summer. Although, honestly, it's not, you know, 99% humidity, so it's not officially summer. I wish summer were like this all the time. The first official day of summer is just a few days away, though. It's June 21st. Now, that means it's time for kids all across the country to be heading off to summer camp. But that experience is out of reach for a lot of boys and girls because their mom, or usually their dad, is in prison. Yeah, that's right. Listen, think about it. Imagine those kids all excited, just like your kids are right now about summer, but they know that their dad is locked up. The average household income when that happens drops significantly when a parent is incarcerated, and then you've just got one parent left alone. Obviously, the circumstances are rough, and summer camp is the last thing on their minds. But you can change that. We have a fundraising campaign going right now for the Prison Fellowship, and it is changing lives in ways that you can't even imagine. Go to LarryOShow.com. 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Click on that banner at the top of the page. It says Angel Tree Camp, and they really are angels at Angel Tree Camp. Prison Fellowship CEO Heather Rice Minus says that when you do make a gift, you're going to be helping a child just like this one that she met at an Angel Tree Camp. Take a listen.
8: And he asks, you know, I hear people talking about God. Well, who's God? And they share with him, you know, it's about the opportunity to meet your Lord and Savior. And so he said, and then they gave me a Bible and I read it and it got real interesting. And just this child's, you know, rendition of the experience at camp and the experience of coming to understand that there is a God who came down in the form of his son, Jesus, and loves this little boy so much. So I would just encourage you, if you feel so moved, to give to a child like that all across the country who can have this opportunity to hear the good news.
7: Think about that. Think about a child, 9, 10 years old, saying, I keep hearing about God. 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You may remember your salvation story. 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Like I said, summer officially begins June 21st. Please go right now to LarryOShow.com, LarryOShow.com. Click on that Angel Tree Camp banner. And I really want to thank you on behalf of the entire team here at O'Connor and Company. We're all in this together. Thank you. Spinning off of our conversation with the Deputy Transportation Secretary, the Trump administration yesterday released to Reagan Reese, White House correspondent there for the Daily Caller, the full breakdown of exactly what has been done in your nation's capital with the improvements meant to beautify and make Washington beautiful again and safe again and civilized again and sanitary again. And also, of course, make it the showpiece for the American Republic that it was meant to be, especially in this special 250th anniversary year, as people from all over the world come here to pay honor and respect to what our founders dreamed of and what they accomplished and what we hope to continue carrying with that torch of freedom. Take a listen to this. These are the fountains in D.C. that have been improved now by the Trump administration. And as I list this, I want all of you to realize that under previous administrations, they have been left for neglect, abuse, disrepair, rat-infested, scum in the water. Here we go. American Veterans Disabled for Life Fountain, the Boulevard Memorial Park Fountain, Columbus Circle Fountain, DuPont Circle Fountain, FDR Memorial Fountain, Freedom Plaza, General Philip Sheridan Fountain, George Mason Memorial Fountain, National Japanese American Memorial Foundation Fountain, John Marshall Park Fountain, John Paul Jones Fountain, Cahill Gibran Memorial Fountain, Korean War Veterans Memorial Fountain, Lafayette Park Fountains, Meridian Hill Fountains, MLK Jr. Memorial Fountains was left in disrepair, National Law Enforcement Memorial, Rawlins Park, Taras Shevchenko Memorial Park Fountain, Theodore Roosevelt Memorial Moats and Fountains. They got moats over there in Roosevelt Island. That's pretty cool. U.S. Navy Memorial Fountain, World War II Memorial Fountain, and the Meridian Hill Park. Unbelievable. Also, the statues, Captain John Paul Jones, Dante and Meridian Hill, Edmund Burke statue, James Buchanan and Meridian Hill, George Mason statue, Nathaniel Green statue, John Erickson Monument, John Marshall statue, Casimir Pulaski in Freedom Plaza, two chess players in John Marshall Park, John Witherspoon, he signed the Declaration of Independence, shaky signature, Theodore Roosevelt statue, Rollins statue in Rollins Park, United Spanish War Memorials, Veterans Memorial, it keeps going on and on. Even Alexander Hamilton, the hip-hop star on Broadway, his statue needed to be fixed. Trump administration, of course, last Thursday opened Columbus Circle and the fountain outside Union Station, as we've been discussing, and it's become sort of the iconic representation here of everything that they've been able to do. And it's all about priorities. It's all about fixing things that are broken. It's about going in and, well, what did the last transportation secretary do? Well, he got chauffeured in a Chevy Suburban to about four blocks away from the Department of Transportation. And then he got out and pulled a bicycle and put a helmet on and rode in the bike lanes for four blocks so that people could pick it up on camera and put it on his Instagram and say, look, Pete Buttigieg rides a bike to work, when he didn't ride a bike to work. And then he did nothing except say that bridges and overpasses in New York were racist because he's pulling very low with black voters. This is O'Connor and Company.
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12: News. I'm Gianna Gelosi. It's primary day in six states today. All eyes are on California, where President Trump endorsed conservative commentator Steve Hilton for governor.
13: There are more than 60 hopefuls in the governor's race, including Hilton and fellow Republican Riverside County Sheriff Chad Bianco, and Democrats, including billionaire Tom Steyer, former Congresswoman Katie Porter, and former Health and Human Services Secretary Javier Becerra.
12: That's Fox's Kristen Goodwin. President Trump was able to de-escalate the ongoing conflicts between Israel and Hezbollah, getting on the phone with both sides. The call with the prime minister was reportedly heated.
14: Axios reports the call between Trump and Netanyahu was tense, saying in a piece posted yesterday, quote, summarizing Trump's remarks to Netanyahu, the U.S. official said, "You're effing crazy. You'd be in prison if it weren't for me. I'm saving your A."
12: That is Fox's Trey Hinkst reporting from Tel Aviv. 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
15: 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Sunny skies today and tomorrow. After an overnight low of 54, expect high of 88 today in the Prescott Quad Cities with a high of 90 tomorrow. 57 for your overnight low in Cottonwood in the Verde Valley with a high today of 98 and 100 on Wednesday. 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
7: 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Good morning from the Relief Factor Studios. I'm Larry O'Connor, O'Connor and Company here. So we charge through our third hour. And if you're a Democrat in Washington, D.C., the last thing you want to talk about is Graham Platner. But we will talk about Graham Platner a little later. But the one thing apparently you do want to talk about is the reflecting pool. They think this is going to be the game changer, Trump sealing the bottom of the reflecting pool by the Lincoln Memorial with a blue-tinted sealant, is that they may impeach him for this. That's how angry they are. They're obsessed with it. Coming up in just about 10, 15 minutes, we'll hear what Secretary of the Interior Doug Burgum had to say about that. By the way, the Secretary will be on this program tomorrow to talk about all the capital improvements, all the stuff the Interior Department is doing. And by the way, the suggestion that parts of the Interior Department might be moving to other parts of the country to decentralize some of the government power out of Washington, D.C., which would be a pretty awesome idea, I think. We'll get into all of that coming up in a bit. Joining us right now, though, is a friend of the program, like this guy. He's funny. He's smart. and he drives the left crazy. He's Steve Malloy, senior legal fellow at the Energy and Environment Legal Institute. I used to be on the Trump transition team for the EPA. But see, the fact that you've got energy and environment in your title and you don't march in lockstep with the, you know, communist greenhouse gases, Green New Deal radicals. That's why they hate you. You use their words against them, Steve.
0: Yeah, I've been doing this for 36 years, so I've got lots of enmity built up with them, and I guess I have to love them.
7: They are insane right now because we've become energy independent in this country because we're drilling and we've got natural gas. And by the way, the American people seem to be pretty appreciative of the fact that we are not relying on any oil coming out of the Strait of Hormuz right now. But we're just one administration away from going right back to where we were, aren't we?
0: Oh, yeah, absolutely. The climate hoax and the Green New scam, they've kind of been put on hold, being soft-pedaled right now. They're not completely gone. But you can bet that if things change in Washington, D.C., we get another Democrat administration, if we get a Democrat Congress, they're going to try to go right back there. I mean, there was just too much money involved. In fact, there's still $500 billion waiting to be spent. So it's not going away. You know, people don't hear about it much anymore. But believe me, it's there. Like all the other left wing stuff, DEI, that's all going to come back if things change in Washington.
7: Steve Malloy, what I like about you, though, is that you look for certain trends and certain little shifts and adjustments in the way the left goes about their business. And also, they never surrender. They never call for retreat. They never admit they were wrong. But sometimes little things happen that catch your eye. And that's why I was very amused to see you point out this development. For people in the Washington area, the Washington Post has a division of their weather forecasting. It's a bunch of meteorologists. It's weathermen, right? But they created this thing, the Capital Weather Gang, right? And this was like, these guys are like superstars around town when it comes to weather stuff. But they just announced, the Washington Post did, that they're going to be spinning this off and sort of, are they selling it or are they just letting it go on its own and be independent of the Post brand? What exactly is happening here?
0: Well, it's not exactly clear what their relationship was. I think they were probably just contractors. But the important part is, you know, Jeff Bezos, he donated $10 billion to green causes, and he made the Washington Post sort of the flagship of the climate hoax movement, and leading that was their weather team, which was the Capital Weather Gang. And so they
7: These guys went beyond, you know, how many inches of rain are going to come tomorrow? Do you need to bring your umbrella to work? They became political activists for the whole climate change Green New Deal front.
0: I mean, if the weather wasn't exactly average for that day, it was global warming. Even if it was colder, it was global warming. Too much rain, not enough rain. Everything was global warming all the time. And, you know, they're, as weather people, they were fine. You know, half the time weather people were wrong. But with climate, everything was climate. And, I battled with them for years. And, I hope I took a lot of their credibility away because they said some pretty stupid stuff. 6 months or 8 months ago, the Washington Post cut loose a lot of its climate team. But Capital Weather Gang stayed on, but now they finally got rid of Capital Weather Gang. Now they still do stupid climate stuff. You know, yesterday in the Washington Post, I still read the physical paper, there was a full page ad for the Washington Post climate section. But if you go to the Washington Post climate section, it's just all these old outdated articles. You wonder, like, who is running this thing? But Capital Weather Gang has been consigned to its own website, capitalweather.com. I have to give a plug that won't be a mean enemy. But the Washington Post now is kind of rudderless. They don't even have a weather section anymore. They're for the first time in probably more than 100 years, they did not deliver the weather yesterday.
7: Wow.
0: And we'll see how it is going forward. But, you know, the good news is that when the climate stuff does try to come back, it won't be that easy to restart because a lot of the climate infrastructure is going away or has gone away.
7: Do you think this is Jeff Bezos playing a political maneuver here? Because maybe somebody pointed out that his Blue Origin rocket program spews a lot of carbon into the atmosphere. And these guys are sort of public enemy number one to the activists. I mean, do you think he's had a change of heart, or is he just looking at the bottom line? What do you think's at play here?
0: Well, I think that... you know, Jeff Bezos has a pretty good relationship with President Trump and wants to keep it that way. And plus, the Washington Post is kind of they're losing money. So, yeah. And he takes a very, you know, businessman-like attitude towards his post. And the Post is just not a success anymore. It's a money-losing venture. You know, he needs to incur the you know, good graces of Trump. He's completely revamped their editorial page. I mean, the yes. editorial page is... pretty pro-Trump, pretty free enterprise for sure. You know, there are changes going on there. He's not a newspaper guy. He's not Katherine Graham. He doesn't really understand what, you know, a newspaper should be. Washington Post is like more of a blog now. People joke about it as Jeff Bezos' blog, and it's really becoming true.
7: Yeah. I'm amazed to learn that you still read the hard copy paper version of it. But you probably do that just because you know that the mere process of printing that spews out way more carbon into the atmosphere. So
0: that's
7: your carbon offset. You make the Washington Post, you know, dirty up the environment that much more. So I'd love the pretension of these people. Listen to this. In a goodbye, the Capitol Weather Gang said they are deeply grateful to the Post for believing in local weather journalism. What the hell is local weather journalism? Is it going to rain today or not? That would come, stop.
0: Yeah.
7: Helping us grow from a small blog into one of the nation's leading weather communities. What's a weather community? The pretension that they bring to the table here when their job is to just look at a map and tell me if it's going to rain.
0: Well, Larry, you know, there are a surprising number of weather nerds. And Capitol Weather Gang attracted a lot of them. We have storm chasers, you know, people that go looking for storms and looking for pictures.
7: Oh, I get
0: and
7: that. So listen, Capitol I married a girl up. From Oklahoma. Yeah. I know all of they're weather nerds out there. She's got 8 weather apps on her phone, but they don't call themselves a weather community.
0: Yeah. Well, and weather journalism is just like, what's the weather going to be like today? But, you know, they
7: apparently
0: turned it
7: not.
0: Into this, it was this platform for climate propaganda.
7: Yeah. So do you think this is that? Listen, we just had the Deputy Secretary of Transportation on talking about all the achievements and the things that they're doing to help Union Station and help the infrastructure for, you know, the things that the Transportation Department's supposed to do. When the predecessor, Pete Buttigieg, you know, everything that he did was just shot through the lens of either racism or climate change. There has been a tide change here in this administration for these priorities. What is the current political climate, if I can use that word, for the green energy agenda and all of the over-the-top sort of hysterics that we've been hearing for the last couple of decades from that group?
0: Well, I think, it's been quieted down a lot. I mean, President Trump is all for fossil fuels and, you know, focused on infrastructure, although, you know, they can get rid of the bike lanes in Washington, D.C. That's very annoying, and that's left over from Joe Biden, Pete Buttigieg, so I would get rid of those. And I'm hoping somebody's listening and do that. But, you know, generally speaking, climate has been laying low. I mean, they started during the 2024 presidential campaign. Kamala Harris hardly ever talked. She never talked about climate. Maybe she talked about fracking once. And so they've been downplaying it because it has been, you know, exceedingly unpopular with people because, well, energy prices were, you know, had skyrocketed during Biden we had Bidenflation and 9% inflation and gas prices went, well, to where they are now almost.
7: Yeah, yeah.
0: And so people develop this sensitivity to this climate is not really paying off. You know, we're not changing the weather. It's costing us a lot of money. So it's kind of gone away, but it will come back, Larry.
7: It will. If you pay attention to today's primary in California, it's become a joke, a punchline in the L.A. mayor's race where Spencer Pratt is like, let's get the bums off the street and clean up the hypodermic needles and, you know, the fires. And the only people, Karen Bass, the only thing she can respond is, oh, but what's his climate policy? And Angelina's like, climate policy? We're getting mugged, Steve Malloy.
0: So
7: we got to leave it there. Great talking with you, but that's our out. Thanks for being here.
0: Thank you.
7: We'll see you next time. Energy and Environmental Legal Institute. O'Connor.
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7: And I'm Larry O'Connor. By the way, I don't mention this nearly enough, but if you like the show, you like starting your days with me, you know, I do a midday show at noon live. Catch it on YouTube, Rumble, Facebook, but it's all through Town Hall Media. I'm the editor of Town Hall, and I do a daily show. It's about 1 hour, maybe a little bit more, and we tackle usually the top three or four stories of the day and do a deep dive on them. It's a good midday podcast, and you should subscribe to it. It's called, here, get ready for the name of the show. The name of the show is Larry. You're welcome. So we'll see you live at noon if you would like to partake in that. Spinning off of the Graham Plattner story that we've been spending quite a bit of time on today, Graham Plattner's in big trouble. He's coming to Washington, D.C. He's trying to beg the Democrat senators who are ready to throw him under the bus and get Janet Mills back on the ticket and all the other various things. It's a struggle right now between the Schumer wing and the Bernie Sanders wing. Bernie Sanders has all the money. He's got all the momentum. He's got all the mailing lists. He's got all of the mojo right now. It's Bernie Sanders' party. It's not the Democrat party. It's the Democrat Socialists of America party. That's who they are. That's how they identify. And as far as Bernie Sanders is concerned, the Chuck Schumers of the world, the Nancy Pelosi's of the world, they're the oligarchs. The oligarchs are trying to take over, you see, because they're oligarchs. And he's been talking about oligarchs since, you know, the 90s. He'll never name names, but they're oligarchs. And he's standing by Graham Plattner. Now, if you're a Democrat right now in Washington, the last thing you want to do is talk about Graham Plattner. For some reason, you think that your greatest winning argument is Donald Trump's efforts to resurface the bottom of the reflecting pool at the Washington Monument and the Lincoln Memorial. You know, where Jenna got into the water and walked toward Forrest Gump when Forrest was speaking at an anti-war rally when he didn't even know he was at an anti-war rally. Think about it. Forrest Gump's kind of an exploitive movie, isn't it? Anyway, it's neither here nor there. That reflecting pool has been a disaster because it was created at the turn of the last century, in the early 1900s. It's seeping everywhere, goose poop everywhere. It was a mess. It stunk, too, by the way. It was bad. And the president is cleaning it up. And they're quite sure, the Democrats are, that the president's efforts to clean up the reflecting pool is going to be the tipping point where finally Americans will stop supporting this man. I wish I was joking, but this seems to be the biggest problem they've got right now, or at least it's the one they like to talk about the most. So here's Doug Burgum, Secretary of the Interior, who's overseeing that and many other projects, yesterday with Dana Bash on CNN. Listen to Dana Bash trying to, like, treat this like it's, you know, the Clinton scandals or Watergate or something. Go ahead.
10: Yeah, but what we are doing is we are getting the thing fixed, because this is, the New York Times also wrote 12 years ago that the Obama administration spent more money. It was, reflecting pool was closed for 2 years. It never worked. That thing, even right now, when we took this project over, was leaking 45,000 gallons of water a day, 16 million gallons a year, because the thing never worked. And they spent more money, and it was closed for 2 years. So everybody should be celebrating President Trump getting a project done in one-tenth the time, so 10 times faster at a fraction of the cost of a previous administration. There was no outrage then. There should be outrage. That thing turned into an LG-driven slough, and this thing is going to be fantastic. It's going to be open in time for the celebration.
7: And you heard Dana Bash there trying to push back on that. Don't throw facts out here. We don't want to hear how bad it was under Obama. That's irrelevant. No, it's actually the point. Under President Obama, under prior administrations, Americans were, as the secretary put it, conditioned to live in decay. Americans were put in a position to think, well, this is just how things are. That America's best years are behind us. There's nothing we can do about it. And the reflecting pool seeping 45,000 gallons of water through its broken foundation is just the way things have to be. And we'll throw hundreds of millions of dollars at it without any results, and no one will be held accountable. But now here comes Trump and Burgum, and they're going to come in and they're going to fix it, and they're going to seal it with a commercial-grade sealer that has a blue tint to it so it'll look beautiful, and they're losing their heads, and it's going to cost like $15 million or something. And they hate it because they want you to accept mediocrity. Secretary Burgum is going to be on the program right here tomorrow. We're going to talk about this and a whole lot of other things going on with his department and the next 3 years for the Trump administration. So make sure you're here for it. Yeah, as you can tell, we're all about the 250th anniversary here. 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
11: Fox News, I'm Gianna Gelosi. It's primary day in six states today. All eyes are on California, where President Trump endorsed conservative commentator Steve Hilton for governor. There are more than 60 hopefuls in the governor's race, including Hilton and fellow Republican Riverside County Sheriff Chad Bianco, and Democrats, including billionaire Tom Steyer, former Congresswoman Katie Porter, and former Health and Human Services Secretary Javier Becerra.
12: That's Fox's Kristen Goodwin. President Trump was able to de-escalate the ongoing conflicts between Israel and Hezbollah, getting on the phone with both sides. The call with the prime minister was reportedly heated.
13: Axios reports the call between Trump and Netanyahu was tense, saying in a piece posted yesterday, quote, summarizing Trump's remarks to Netanyahu, the U.S. official said, "You're effing crazy. You'd be in prison if it weren't for me. I'm saving your A."
12: That is Fox's Trey Hinkst reporting from Tel Aviv. 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
14: 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Sunny skies today and tomorrow. After an overnight low of 54, expect high of 88 today in the Prescott Quad Cities with a high of 90 tomorrow. 57 for your overnight low in Cottonwood in the Verde Valley with a high today of 98 and 100 on Wednesday. 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

0: than Joe, the big guy, being well-placed to funnel money to everybody else in the Biden family? Well, when they decided they wanted to keep that gravy train rolling, who was going to stop them? Eventually, it was the big guy himself. Now, that's a book worth writing, and that's a book I would read, but it's not a book anybody in the Biden circle is going to write, sadly. Hey, you know, the first official day of summer is just a few days away. It's June 21st, right? And that means it's time for kids all across the country to be heading off to summer camp. I bet your kids are going to be doing some summer camp, maybe some vacation Bible schools, things like that. That's what my kids were doing around this time. We're getting them all ready for it. But you know, that experience is just out of reach for a lot of boys and girls who have a mom or usually a dad in prison. See, the average household income drops significantly while a parent is incarcerated, and the single parent who's left, well, they got other priorities right now, just trying to get through the day, let alone planning for summer camp. That's where you come in. You can change that. Just go to LarryOShow.com, make a donation of $200 or whatever you feel led to give by clicking that Angel Tree Camp banner at the top of LarryOShow.com. Prison Fellowship CEO Heather Rice Minas says that you do make a gift. When you do, you'll be helping a child like this one that she met at an Angel Tree camp.
1: And he asks, you know, I hear people talking about God. Well, who's God? And they share with him, you know, it's about the opportunity to meet your Lord and Savior. And so he said, and then they gave me a Bible and I read it and it got real interesting. And just this child's, you know, rendition of the experience at camp and the experience of coming to understand that there is a God who came down in the form of his son, Jesus, and loves this little boy so much. So I would just encourage you, if you feel so moved, to give to a child like that all across the country who can have this opportunity. Opportunity to hear the good news.
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3: Arizona News Audio, I'm Jeff Scott. A Mojave County resident has died of hantavirus. The case involving Sindombre virus, which is different from the strain that killed three people on a cruise ship last month. Officials say the source of the exposure couldn't be determined. Local transmission not ruled out. The case reported in the Kingman area. State Attorney General Chris Mays suing several big insurance companies and MultiPlan, a healthcare management company, alleging price fixing and collusion.
4: Providers have been paid far less than what it actually costs to deliver care. Sometimes they turn to patients to cover the difference.
3: She says the years-long practice violates Arizona's antitrust and consumer fraud laws. Healthcare insurance companies, she says, were named in the lawsuit include Aetna, Cigna, United Healthcare, Humana, and Elevance. Democratic senators introducing legislation to stop President Trump's so-called anti-weaponization fund. Senator Mark Kelly saying it amounts to taxpayers paying the president and his allies, including January 6th rioters.
5: The last thing they should have to do is foot the bill for Donald Trump's $1.8 billion slush fund. This thing's a disgrace.
3: Numerous reports Monday that President Trump will drop plans for the fund, though Senate Majority Leader John Thune wants it in writing. Larry Fitzgerald Sr. has died, the father of the Arizona Cardinals legend, passing away Monday in Minnesota at the age of 71. Just 3 months ago, he reacted on a Minnesota public affairs show to news of his son's selection to the NFL Hall of Fame.
6: It's unbelievable to know that you raise your kids and And they become, they take on a life of their own.
3: Fitzgerald, a longtime writer and broadcaster in the Minneapolis area.

0: Maria, his son Marcus, announcing the news of his death on a social media post. A black bear spotted walking down a street near Interstate 19 in Green Valley. State Game and Fish authorities say there have been several sightings so far this year. You're listening to Arizona News Audio.
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6: And circling back to our top story today, and that is the disintegration of the Graham Plattner for Senate campaign. But let me be clear, I don't want it to fall apart completely here. I want Graham Plattner to drag down the party that has propped him up and promoted him for the last several months, knowing what they knew about him. That's one of the hidden stories here. This whole thing with him sexting women months after getting married. I'll get to the sort of real problematic thing there in a moment, and about how it shows that he is the classic bullying, abusive husband type. And he's utilizing all the same tactics and all the same intimidation and all the same psychological manipulation that an abuser does to their victim. But understand the underlying message here. The campaign knew about it. The campaign knew about it, and you cannot tell me that highly placed Democrats who threw their money and threw their support at this man didn't have an inkling that there was a lot of garbage about this loser that was going to come out. Unless you think Bernie Sanders and Elizabeth Warren are just, you know, political novices or idiots who, before they actually throw all their support around a guy who is a complete mystery, who has obvious problematic issues in his past. You know, the guy who has the Nazi tattoo, you might want to dig into and ask a few follow-up questions. Anything else I should know about here, campaign? It's just us talking, cone of silence. Of course they knew. They don't care. They want power. And they want to defeat Republicans. Even the most centrist senator in that entire building, Susan Collins, she's not good enough, not if she's a Republican. That's who they are. That's who they are. And so we had the wheels come off yesterday as Graham Plattner's campaign circled down the porta potty drain, blue water and all. Even The View had seen enough. Here, take a listen.
7: There is no doubt that this guy, Plattner, is flawed in many ways.
6: Flawed.
7: This is different than the Eric Swalwell thing so far, because no women have come forward that I know of or that have been reported. Right. We haven't seen the sex like we did with Swalwell. But it is disturbing, and it is horrible. And why can't we do better? Why can't we have
8: better candidates?
7: I'll tell you, it's not
8: worth it. It's not compromising your morals and values and integrity.
6: They go on and on. Sonny Hostin goes on to talk about how he's racist and misogynistic and homophobic, and anti-Semitic, and but we still need to support him because, you know, Democrats and the majority, amazing. And Anna Navarro, just so you know, this story's not over. You are going to hear from women. You are going to hear from women that this man abused. He's a bully. He's a bad, bad man. And all the signs are there. Graham Plattner, for his part, though, he tweeted out yesterday that Susan Collins had raised a few hundred thousand dollars from AIPAC. And so he said that, yeah, all the powers lined up against me take their marching orders from Bibi Netanyahu because the Jews. I'm no rocket science, and I'm no student of history, but I'm not really shocked that Americans of Jewish descent have donated to defeat the guy with the Nazi tattoo. And it's certainly in character for him to immediately try to distract from his own failings and his own evil dementia by pointing out that the Jews are really behind it all. I mean, that's true to form. Kind of playing to stereotype. Janet Mills, who was running against Graham Plattner for the nomination but was getting trounced because of all the money that Bernie Sanders and AOC and Zohra Mamdani and the sort of Democrat socialist industrial complex backing the party now raised for Graham Plattner. Janet Mills, the current governor of Maine, put out a statement yesterday saying, hey, everybody, just FYI, I haven't ended my campaign. I just hit the pause button. And that's true. Janet Mills is on the ballot, and the primary is a week from today. Now, Graham Plattner, for his part, has come to Washington, D.C. today. He claims it's for fundraisers. More likely, he's meeting with powerful Democrats and trying to convince them that he can still win this thing and that there's nothing more to come. Ironically, by the end of the week, there will be a lot more coming out about this guy. The Democrats will continue to throw stuff at him prior to the primary to try to force him out, so that Janet Mills can be the nominee, maybe even thanks to the voters of Maine. But it's okay. They've got an escape valve there. They always have a plan B, these Democrats who love democracy. Sadly, their plan B is always pretty undemocratic. See, if Graham Plattner emerges as the nominee thanks to the votes of Democrats in Maine in 1 week, well, law in Maine allows for the party to still make an amendment before the general election. If Graham Plattner decides to step down, or if he's convinced to step down, you know, like Joe Biden was, well, if he does that before July 13th, the party has until the end of July to handpick their own candidate to run against Susan Collins. My money's on that right now, because it's going to get a lot worse for Graham Plattner. And you know what? It couldn't have happened to a nicer monster. This is O'Connor and Company from your nation's capital. Thanks for listening. I'm Larry O'Connor.
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12: Fox News, I'm CJ Papa. President Trump insists talks continue with Iran, though that country says they're suspended. Meanwhile,
13: the president said on Truth Social, I had a conversation with Bibi Netanyahu today asking him not to go into a major raid of Beirut, Lebanon. He turned his troops around. Thank you, Bibi. I also had a conversation with representatives of the leaders of Hezbollah, and they agreed to stop shooting at Israel and its soldiers. Likewise, Israel agreed to stop shooting at them.
12: Fox's Trey Yang's primary day, Montana, New Mexico, South Dakota, California, New Jersey, and Iowa.
14: State Representative Josh Turek and State Senator Zach Walls are competing in the Democratic primary for the U.S. Senate seat being vacated by incumbent Republican Joni Ernst.
12: That's Fox's Alex Hogan. The winner takes on presumptive Republican nominee Congresswoman Ashley Hinson. 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
16: Good morning. We're coming up on 2 minutes after 6 on this June 2nd. Thanks for making KQ&A your choice for your Tuesday. I'm Bill Monroe, News Desire, just head of the Brian Kilmeade Show. It's brought to you by MTE Communications. Members of the public are learning more about the Prescott Rodeo Grounds master plan process. City officials, representatives from GH2 Architects, and the Plan Steering Committee held a community meeting last night to allow attendees to learn more about the progress of the plan. GH2 shared a video presentation.
17: The purpose of this project is to create a master plan for the Prescott Rodeo Fairgrounds that accommodates the many differing needs of the user groups, minimizes or mitigates the impact of the adjoining neighborhoods, and provides updated amenities needed to enable efficient and effective use of the space.
16: The presentation also explains the steering committee.
17: The City of Prescott established a Rodeo Fairgrounds Steering Committee comprised of representatives of stakeholders who utilize and interact with the existing property. 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
16: The Rodeo Grounds Master Plan is still in development and community input continues to be collected. 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Good news for Prescott National Forest visitors as officials have lifted closures at Lynx Lake and the Verde River.
18: The closures were in effect on bald eagle nesting areas along the Verde River near Camp Verde and Lynx Lake. The latter's closures area covered 2-mile stretch of the river and nearby forest lands from the Verde Falls downstream to below Sycamore Canyon. The Lynx Lake closure area included John's Tank Trail. All closure signs and barricades have been removed. According to Prescott National Forest officials, both areas have been closed since December to protect nesting bald eagles. The Lynx Lake and Ladders area have been used for the past 18 years, and eagles have successfully nested in 8 of those years. Nesting was unsuccessful this year at both sites, but eagle pairs could attempt nesting again in 2027. I'm Lindsay Draper reporting.
16: In state news, today marks 50 years since the car bomb went off in Arizona Republic reporter Don Bull's car, killing him days later. Axios political reporter Jeremy Duda, who wrote what he calls a comprehensive history of the murder, says it's still so easy to get tangled up in the details, but he spent a decade of research to make the story clear to the public. He says it's a tragedy Arizonans should know and not forget.
19: What I hoped to achieve was just to create that single comprehensive account of the story of this very important story to Arizona history that, you know, happened so long ago. I think in large part has been forgotten by a lot of folks.
16: Bowles, doing an investigative story about corrupt land deals, was lured to the Clarendon Hotel in Midtown Phoenix on June 2, 1976, on the pretense of an interview. He was promised key information when that interview was canceled. When Bowles got into his car, a bomb was set off by remote control. John Harvey Adamson and Max Dunlap were eventually convicted for their roles in the killing. James Robinson was acquitted. The news is sponsored each morning at this time by MTE Communications. Stay tuned. 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KQNA News Time is 4 minutes after 6.
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16: Taking a look now at your KQNA weather, sunny skies, gusty winds and warm temperatures today and tomorrow. 89 degrees today in the Prescott Quad Cities area with an overnight low of 58 and a high tomorrow of 91. 99 degrees today for Cottonwood in the Verde Valley with an overnight low of 58 and a high on Wednesday of 101. Your KQNA weather is brought to you each morning this time by Cottonwood Area Transit. Stay tuned. The Brian Kilmeade Show is up next. It's coming up on 6 minutes after 6. Have a great Tuesday. I'm Bill Monroe for the Talk of the Quad Cities, KQNA 99.9 FM in Prescott, 95.5 FM in Prescott Valley and Cottonwood, 1130 AM and everywhere by downloading the free AZ Hometown Radio app.
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23: Hi, everyone. So glad you're there. It's the Brian Kilmeade Show. Moving through. Got a big hour coming your way. It's exciting. A lot of things, a lot of moving parts today. Marco Rubio will be on Capitol Hill. We also know the Attorney General will be on Capitol Hill. Todd Blanche. And we'll be covering some of that throughout the show today, pulling in some sound. Ainsley Earhart, a very big day for her. My co-host, my fantastic co-host, has a brand new book out. Just opens today, America, I'm So Glad You Were Born. She'll be up here shortly, and we'll talk about everything. Ben Midgley is going to be on with us, too. He's a Republican candidate for governor in Maine, and he is a former very successful businessman, former CEO and founder of Crunch. Those primaries are coming up next week. So before we get to all those guests and those topics, let's get to the big three.
24: Number three.
25: Obviously, the president is the negotiator-in-chief. He has negotiated an agreement that he wants, and he's focused on the final details to make sure that among the most important things that Iran doesn't ever have a nuclear weapon.
23: Matt Whitaker this morning, Iran and Trump and Bibi in intense talks along with direct action as we wait to see if a deal can be done and the global energy prices rise. One thing is clear, the ceasefire can't hold much longer.
24: Number two.
26: We've seen what has happened with ICE across the country. I won't let that unfold here. I'll keep pressing DHS to do better, to abide by our nation's constitution, and to close Delaney Hall down for good.
23: It's not going to close, and ICE can't do any better. They're doing great. Governor Mikey Sherrill, new sheriff at the DHS, and it shows as Newark paid for protests, gets huge pushback. And special thanks to New Jersey law enforcement for helping secure Delaney's illegal immigration facility called ICE.
0: Number one.
1: Susan Collins, I'm not really concerned about Maine. I think I've said this many times on this network. I don't think it's going to be as big a deal as the Democrats and the Democratic-leaning media have tried to make it.
2: Yeah, part of that is Matt Towery, pollster. Primary day full of intrigue as a candidate in Maine, once thought to be a can't-miss star, is about to get kicked to the curb, I think. An upset brewing in Los Angeles, and we have all the news and intrigue in Iowa. And I think the Democrats really want to flip that state, and we'll see what happens, as well as what's happening in New Jersey. So let's talk a little bit about what's happening in California. Karen Bass is worried. She hasn't moved off 26%. Closing down is the left-wing candidate, as well as Spencer Pratt. Spencer Pratt sat down with Bill Maher. I think Bill Maher was pretty impressed from what he heard. Here's a little of that. Cut 12.
3: You had me at hello.
5: Okay.
3: No, I'm just saying, on this... I mean, on so many of these things, and you just have the exact right, I didn't know until I talked to you today, but you have the exact right impatience with this shit. It's very authentic. Your impatience with it, and it's good. Just keep doing what you're doing. We'll see where the chips fall.
2: Yes, and are people fed up enough to do something about it? Doug Ellen, he's the creator of Entourage. He had his house broken into. He's fed up. He is going to vote for Pratt. Cut 13.
7: 5 years ago, didn't lock a door here, but you know what happened? Two animals invaded my house. And no, I'm not racist because they were wearing masks. Oh, Spencer Pratt has no experience, so how can we possibly think about this? What experience did Karen Bass have? That's where we are in L.A., and we want to fix this place.
2: Yeah, he does want to fix this place, and he's going to vote for him. How many other people are going to do it? And how many other people don't even know how to vote? What worries Republicans is they got drive-by boxes where you just pick up and drop off a ballot, and then you drop off that ballot, and then you find out, well, I don't know, is anyone going to collect it? What's going to happen with it? A lot of the stuff we got rid of through the pandemic, Los Angeles kept in the fray. Joining me right now in studio, willing to take the headsets that mess up your hair, which is interesting for a woman.
8: Oh, yeah. This is radio. Right. I don't have to do TV anymore for a while.
2: Oh, really? Is that okay? Do you do Outnumbered today?
8: I'm doing Outnumbered, but that's not till 12. Okay. I'm doing Sean's show tonight and Jimmy Fallon, but you're first.
2: Well, Jimmy Fallon's radio show.
8: Yeah, his radio show.
2: Okay, great.
8: Yeah.
2: So, Ainsley, just before we get into your book, which is a big day, I already said at the top, just about what's happening in Los Angeles, Bill Maher says, you've sold me. You're in.
8: Uh-huh.
2: Then we have the CEO and the founder of Entourage, the writer from Entourage, says, I'm in.
8: He was fed up.
2: So
8: right?
2: From what you know, because you hang out with a lot of celebrities and business people, do you think people are fed up to vote for a Republican enough in Los Angeles?
8: Well, he says he's not a Republican. He does admit that he voted for Trump, but he says, I'm not a Republican or a Democrat. I'm a Los Angelinian, or what does he say? Los Angeles, or whatever it's called.
2: You know.
8: Yeah, he is a resident. His house burned down. His parents' house burned down. He says he calls his mom. There's not a day that goes by that she hasn't cried. He said she's a mess. She lost everything. I said baby pictures, everything, he said. So, and then they lost some friends that lived in the neighborhood that burned to death in their houses. I mean, how horrible would that be? So he's blaming Mayor Bass for this. And he said, I just decided I'm going to run for office. You know, I don't. He was the reality TV show host on The Hills. And now he's just not a liar, Brian. I like him because he's honest.
2: Yeah. Real quick, honestly, that segment couldn't have gone better on Fox and Friends.
8: Oh,
2: we just had
8: children?
2: About two dozen kids.
8: Yeah.
2: But under seven?
8: We said to parents, six to eight. So they were all 6 to 8.
2: And I was checking IDs. I had to throw a few kids out and right into the city streets because they were just, they were lying about their age.
8: They were so cute. And they're still in school. So their parents were really nice to pull them out for the beginning of the day. But yeah, they were on talking about this new book called America. I'm so glad you were born.
2: Out today, celebrating the country we love because it's all about 250. And you got to get people pumped up for July 4th.
8: Yes.
2: And they're not learning enough about it in schools. So this is your catchphrase.
8: Yes.
2: And then who came up to you to say, do a book?
8: Well, so my last book was I'm So Glad You Were Born. And that's a phrase my mom said to us on our birthdays. And we thought, here's America's birthday. What's even, you know, we wouldn't be here. We wouldn't have these amazing lives if it weren't for our founding fathers,
2: right.
8: If it weren't for our country. So America, we're so glad you were born. And it's cute. I'd say it's great for kids up until about 6 years old, but we're here to celebrate America. It uses the same verse that I used in my last book. We'll plan a parade, big celebrations that will blow the brass horn and shout to America, I'm so glad you were born. And then at the end, the kids scream it. I'm so glad you were born. So at the very end, we say, I'm so glad you were born with all the kids. It's really cute. But there are the floats. It teaches the kids about how we're a diverse country. We have different lands. We're a beautiful country. Talks about how you can do anything if you work hard. You can dream big. When you live in America, your dreams come true. We talk about the great opportunities in America. You can be anything you want to be. In God we trust. You can go worship wherever you want to worship. Freedom of speech. Your ideas. I will share mine. You share yours. And we don't always have to agree, but we have to respect one another. We talk about equality and how our rights are given to us by God, how we do not, I love this page. The Republic was founded a long time ago. We declared independence. The king had to go. It's rules made by people just like you and me, created for life, love, and liberty.
2: Nice. A little Dr. Seussian.
8: Yes, right? It's a little rhythmic.
2: Yes. Hey, hold that up because, you know, we're like a TV show too now these days. How great are these cameras? They find you.
8: Right.
2: Right?
8: Who's running these?
2: Yeah. God.
8: Are they there wherever there's movement?
2: Yeah, they don't find you wherever there's
8: the
2: movement.
8: Robotic.
2: More with Ainsley Earhart because she's always asking to the radio show, say, sorry, Ainsley, we're full. And I always say no.
8: He gets mad at me if I do anybody else's radio show.
2: Because you always say no to me.
8: I do not.
2: Yes, you do. But listen, the book is fantastic. America, I'm so glad you were born, celebrating the country we love. Also, instead of getting this book for fathers, hey, fathers, get this for your kids on Father's Day. Back in a moment.
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11: 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It's Brian Kilmeade.
12: For several weeks now, the Iranians have been conducting attacks in the vicinity of the Straits of Hormuz and also against our U.S. bases and Gulf allies, all in violation of the ceasefire. Drone attacks to try to go after shipping, ballistic missile attacks going after bases, and we have defensively acted against those. What the president does, the way this works, he is giving full authority to Admiral Cooper, the Central Command commander. He doesn't have to ask permission to shoot at Iran because they're doing something aggressive or offensive. He has full authority to respond to that within the means that he wants to apply because they trust him. And that's the way President Trump has always worked with his military commanders.
13: So, yeah, he has respect for the military, but he's got the chairman of the Joint Chiefs of Staff who was indifferent, not indifferent, but was on the fence about doing this, and I'm being kind. Admiral Cooper doesn't seem to be in on the decisions whether to start this war up again or not. I don't know why. The vice president seems to be against it. Secretary of State will support what the president wants to support. Pete Hegseth seems to be all in about renewing strikes. That's some of the details that we hear coming out of the administration. And these are big decisions. And I'm not saying I am privy to all the risks and how much progress was legitimately done in the first weeks of the war where we hit, you know, 13,000 separate targets and Israel hit about 8,000. They killed at least 80 higher ups. Let's bring in Rear Admiral Mark Montgomery, Senior Director of the Center on Cyber and Technology Innovation for Freedom of Defense of Democracies. Admiral, welcome back.
14: Hey, thank you for having me, Brian.
13: Good Admiral, right now in the Gulf, the Iranians are still controlling it. They want to continue to toll it. And we're pushing back on Oman and saying, you better make a decision. Either you're with us or you're with Iran. And if you're with Iran, you're going to pay a price. What's the state of the strait?
14: So I think it's fair to say that both we and the Iranians, we both have the ability to shut it down. And so our blockade is effectively stopping their seaborne transit of, you know, their fossil fuels, which is a significant part of their economy. They can still do some trucking, a few other things through Pakistan, things like that, but we've really shut it down. Conversely, they have stopped the shipments of oil, liquefied natural gas, and fertilizer from Kuwait, Qatar, Saudi Arabia, UAE that need the straits to get through. As you know, Saudi Arabia and UAE also have pipelines to get some of the
13: oil out. To reroute.
14: Yeah, but, and then believe me, they're going to grow that fast, really fast, both of them, over time. But the so right now, you know, by geography, Iran can control the Straits of Hormuz. By naval power, the United States can control the Straits of Hormuz. For either one to open it with the other one not present, they can't stop us from blockading them. We could probably, I believe we could open the strait. I don't know, to a degree of risk management that the U.S. Navy is willing to take to have ships go back and forth, but I don't know that we can open it to a degree of risk management that the ship company, the companies that own the vessels, are willing to take the risk of coming through.
13: So right now we understand we are on a low level, not publicizing it too much. We are blowing up some of the Mosquito Navy. Every time we see a ship, we're just taking it out. And number two, we disabled a merchant ship that was not listening to us. So we took out their engine room. And the last one was they took out one in international waters. They took out one of our very expensive Predator drones. And then they tried to rocket our bases in Kuwait. They had some success doing it over the weekend. What do you think the Iranians are up to? Do you think the Iranians want us to fight them again?
14: No, so I think the Iranians are responding the only way they know how. In other words, they're firing drones at our ships and to no success, right? They're getting shot down. So their other choice is to fire short-range ballistic missiles at land targets, you know, in Kuwait, UAE, Qatar, but I mean mostly Kuwait and UAE, United Arab Emirates. And then Jack Keane had it just right. Brad Cooper has permission to do a proportionate response, not escalatory, but proportionate. And proportionate usually means you attack the place from whence the threat came. So we're going at the launch sites, the stowage sites of drones and ballistic missiles. And the president has also given him permission to shoot any small boat that he sees as a threat, which I think at this point means pretty much any small boat that pushes off from Iranian shores and heads into the Gulf, because you have to presume it's either going to mine or attempt a fast attack, a fast attack boat attack.
13: So there's a story out today that Iran is digging out from some of the damage we did, and they got 30 of 33 launchers out, and they got 70% of their underground facilities dug out. The satellites reveal that, but I haven't seen the satellites. I'm not a professional satellite examiner. You probably are much better. I know you are much better than me, and you have great contacts. How much lasting damage do we do, and how much has Iran used this time to get themselves ready to fight again?
14: So I break this up. The defense industrial base, the factories and the secondary and tertiary supply chain that do the factories for ballistic missiles and drones and maritime gear, those have been destroyed, and they're going to be very hard to recover. Those were not, you know, 20 feet deep. Those were on the surface and were destroyed. A few were, you know, were slightly buried, but you know, people don't protect their defense industrial base like they do their weapon systems. So this is a big deal for them. That means they're at the number they're at, minus whole cloth deliveries from Russia or China. They're not going to get that from Russia, who has their own defense industrial base challenges right now. They need the weapons they're producing. And we can work with China to make sure that's not delivered. I believe we seized a Chinese ship delivering those exact kind of ballistic missile parts early in the blockade. Now, to the specifics of weapon systems, you know, launchers and missiles. Launchers can survive the roof getting rubblized a little bit. Missiles, which are kind of high tech and, you know, have form for, you know, specific flight forms and things, we'll see how many of those missiles actually, you know, are pulled out in a serviceable condition over time. But, you know, the reports of 80% of their missiles are retained, I think that's like there's a left and right limit of 20% and 80%. I mean, most people would not invest their money based on a, hey, it could be 20% successful, it could be 80% successful, you know, but the mainstream media is grabbing that 80% and saying, look, we were no good. You know, people who really support, you know, what we're doing with President Trump say it's the 20% number, probably somewhere in between. But I wouldn't make any bets on this yet. Let's see what happens. And by the way, when you pull this stuff out, get it set up, you are helping us. You know, attack round number two will be more successful if you've taken the effort to kind of pull things out and set them up and take a look at them. You know, now we can go strike them. So I do think that they have some missile, you know, they have ballistic missile capability, but I think it's now it will decay away as they fire these at Israel, at the Arab states. There is not a replacement from their own defense industrial base. And we need to do a good job making sure Russia and China don't help.
13: We found out that Russia has reinvigorated their bases in Syria, and we should demand that that end tomorrow, considering the great risk the president did in allowing him to come to the White House and acknowledging him and trying to give them aid. Why do we allow that?
14: So both Syria, both the United States and Israel have been nothing but kind to the leadership and open and forgiving to the leadership of Syria. This is absolutely insane. It's not that Russia offers Syria anything of value. I mean, the trade with Russia is not going to, you know, make the Syrian bank,
13: yeah,
14: right? You know, it's trade with the United States, trade with Europe, trade with U.S. Arab partners. That's what's going to make Syria whole again. And they're going to need a lot of help from the United States and Israel over the next few years. This is unacceptable. And the United States should lean hard into it. Tom Barak or somebody should be over there right now, kind of leaning hard on the leadership saying, hey, this is not acceptable behavior.
13: So, Admiral, I'm just going to give you roughly what the Iranians are asking for. They say, we want to continue to toll and control the strait. We want unfrozen funds, number two. We want reparations for the damage that we did. Okay, number three. And number four, we're going to, they have no interest in giving us the 1,000 pounds of uranium. We want the 1,000 pounds of uranium. We want to pledge no nuclear program, open up the strait toll-free. And We didn't even bring up funding proxies, even though that's got to be part of it. So that's where the impasse is. And the IRGC seems to be the negotiation. So I don't see this going anywhere. Do you?
14: Yeah. I mean, my answers are those are no, maybe, no, heck no, right? I mean, so that's not a great negotiating position for the president to be in. Look, can he use some of the money we've held of theirs, the $25 billion, as a sweetener on a deal? Yes. But can he, can we agree to reparations? Oh, heck no. I mean, how about reparations for the damage they've done in the Middle East for the last 47 years and the 1,000 dead American soldiers they've killed?

0: Mark Montgomery, thanks so much. We'll do a,
1: thanks, Brian.
0: You got it. We'll do a simulcast with Stuart Varney next. Marco Rubio's testifying. We'll bring you some of that soon, too. Listen to the Brian Kilmeade Show. A lot of moving parts today. Don't move.

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2: Arizona News Audio, I'm Jeff Scott. A Mojave County resident has died of hantavirus. The case involving Sindombre virus, which is different from the strain that killed three people on a cruise ship last month. Officials say the source of the exposure couldn't be determined. Local transmission not ruled out. The case reported in the Kingman area. State Attorney General Chris Mays suing several big insurance companies and MultiPlan, a healthcare management company, alleging price fixing and collusion.
3: Providers have been paid far less than what it actually costs to deliver care. Sometimes they turn to patients to cover the difference.
2: She says the years-long practice violates Arizona's antitrust and consumer fraud laws. Healthcare insurance companies, she says, were named in the lawsuit include Aetna, Cigna, United Healthcare, Humana, and Elevance. Democratic senators introducing legislation to stop President Trump's so-called anti-weaponization fund. Senator Mark Kelly saying it amounts to taxpayers paying the president and his allies, including January 6th rioters.
4: What we do is foot the bill for Donald Trump's $1.8 billion slush fund. This thing's a disgrace.
2: Numerous reports Monday that President Trump will drop plans for the fund, though Senate Majority Leader John Thune wants it in writing. Larry Fitzgerald Sr. has died, the father of the Arizona Cardinals legend, passing away Monday in Minnesota at the age of 71. Just 3 months ago, he reacted on a Minnesota public affairs show to news of his son's selection to the NFL Hall of Fame.
5: It's unbelievable to know that you raise your kids and they become, they take on a life of their own.
2: Fitzgerald, a longtime writer and broadcaster in the Minneapolis area, his son Marcus announcing the news of his death on a social media post. A black bear spotted walking down a street near Interstate 19 in Green Valley. State Game and Fish authorities say there have been several sightings so far this year. You're listening to Arizona News Audio.
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1: Couldn't believe it. Senator Chris Murphy talking to Secretary of State Marco Rubio with respect, asked good questions.

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7: Arizona News Audio. Democratic senators introducing legislation to stop President Trump's so-called anti-weaponization fund. Senator Mark Kelly saying it amounts to taxpayers paying the president and his allies, including January 6 rioters.
8: The last thing they should have to do is foot the bill for Donald Trump's $1.8 billion slush fund. This thing's a disgrace.
7: Numerous reports Monday that President Trump will drop plans for the fund. Near full containment on the Sycamore fire near Mount Lemmon, firefighters reinforcing lines and tackling hotspots.
9: We did initially call in additional firefighters to aid us while we were working on this initial attack.
7: Star Farrell with the Coronado National Forest says no structures or people have been at risk. The fire breaking out over the weekend. Police in Surprise charged two teenagers in the alleged assault of a teen at a party where firearms and tasers were displayed. They say criteria were met for Arizona's Preston's Law. Diamondbacks over the Dodgers at Chase Field 4-1. Jeff Scott, Arizona News Audio.
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1: The Democrats did well in the midterms. And in 2023, the Democratic Party was totally behind Joe. And people everywhere I went, Joe's got to do it again. He's got to run. He's got to run. And he was like, well, I don't know. You know, am I too old? I mean, it was the age question no matter where we went. And so, of course, you know, we heard that what people were saying, but then people were doing polling, you know, who could beat Trump. And the only person who polled that said they could beat Trump was Joe Biden. And so that's why Joe decided to continue on.
2: A whoop poll. And that, remember Nancy Pelosi came out and said, put on your pollster. You keep saying the polls that you're winning. What polls are you looking at? And she made him, I forgot his name, it'll come to me. So he hopped on the line and he cited some poll, and Nancy Pelosi said, you've got to be kidding me. That poll is not valid. Look at these polls. So it's a joke. She wanted the power. She'd be the president of the United States. Her husband was not capable. It's maddening. I just want people, this guy, I don't really know the guy in the Today Show, but asked some legitimate follow-up questions. But her answers got worse the more you questioned her. I want to get back to, if I can, what's happening in Newark, New Jersey. They tried to make it a mini Minneapolis where ICE was left alone. They didn't watch the perimeter, and all hell broke loose, and all these activists went up and down, and they set up their separate apps in order to anticipate and intersect and intercept the ICE operations before they happened and stop people from being taken. The difference now is there's a strategy to counter it. And when the violence kicked up, you had Secretary Mark Wayne Mullen push back. Cut 36.
3: When we first started calling, they were simply saying they didn't have the resources. 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We can provide security for our own building, but if the city and state streets, that is their job to do.
2: And you know what he did? 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And that's what's going to happen. Newark airport's going to get all backed up unless you change your tone. 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I want to see everybody in Pensacola, Florida, July 11th, and big dates in the fall. 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
8: News. I'm Chris Foster. Six states hold primaries today. In California, Republican Steve Hilton's fighting to be one of the top two candidates in the governor's race that advanced to the general election.
9: We've got the chance to seriously change California, to get us off the track of this insane policy agenda we've had now for 16 years of the Democrats running everything.
8: Hilton on Fox Business. Israel and Hezbollah militants in Lebanon launched new strikes hours after President Trump announced an agreement to de-escalate attacks.
10: A father and his two children are said to be among the dead after an Israeli drone hit a car in Lebanon's south. President Donald Trump said he had spoken to both sides and they agreed that all shooting will stop.
8: Fox's Jonathan Savage. The president names federal housing finance official Bill Pulte as acting director of national intelligence as well. 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
12: 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Good morning. It's Tuesday, June 2nd. Up next, your local news and a check of the weather forecast. I'm Greg Paul, reporting for the Talk of the Quad Cities. KQ&A News brought to you this hour by Arizona Crown Center. Changes are being proposed for Prescott's hillside development standards.
13: A land development code amendment would apply to commercial or multifamily projects. Staff members presented proposed changes to the Prescott City Council in April, and last week they were before the Planning and Zoning Commission. Community planner Jacob Lund told the commission last week why this amendment is being proposed.
14: To allow safe, reasonable use of slope properties while minimizing environmental damage, protecting public safety, and preserving the natural scenic character of the community. It only applies to residential land splits and subdivisions with slopes greater than 20%.
13: Commissioner Connie Cantalme had a concern about revegetation.
15: I do think that we have to think that through, especially on a hillside development application. Maybe on down the road with the LDC, I do think that there is some importance in that, and we do need to be clear about where we stand for the developers to come in.
13: With approval by the Prescott Planning and Zoning Commission, the Land Development Code Amendment will be going back to City Council for consideration. I'm Bill Monroe reporting.
12: A man has been captured in California months after allegedly strangling a woman in Yavapai County. Yavapai County Sheriff's deputies learned in October of last year, 46-year-old Jason Marchesano strangled and restrained the victim using bedsheets inside a fifth-wheel trailer at a Paulden property. She escaped and later reported the assault. Deputies documented bruising consistent with her account. The property owners confirmed an argument had occurred. Detectives obtained a search warrant and recovered bedding and the victim's ID from the scene. Multiple leads were worked across Arizona and Nevada before detectives received crucial information that Marchesano had traveled to California. Working with local law enforcement officers, he was taken into custody at Legoland in California. Prescott Police Department officials have launched a new campaign aimed at preventing fraud.
16: 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I'm Lindsay Draper reporting.
12: 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Game 2 against the Dodgers is at 6 tonight, and all the live action can be heard right here on KQ&A. That's your news. 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
12: Your KQ&A weather forecast brought to you by Sally B's. For the Prescott area, sunny today with a high temp of 86, clear tonight with a low of 58, and sunny tomorrow, 89 for the high. In the Verde Valley, sunny with a high of 97 today, this evening clear with an overnight low of 66, and sunny on Wednesday with a high of 100. That's your forecast. 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
19: The Alex Marlowe Show, and I'm glad you're here. This is going to be the first of 4 hours of live radio I'm doing today, which is fantastic because it's election day where I'm at in Los Angeles, California, and there's a lot to talk to on that front. I will get an update for you on the Iran war, which involves Trump sparring with Netanyahu, allegedly. I'll give you information on that, and plus we do a lot of dunking on Graham Plattner and the Democrats who support him on today's show, among other topics. But I'll start with California, because this is the thing that is top of mind, I think, for most of the country. I think a lot of the country is looking at my backyard to see what's going to go on. We've got a very compelling Los Angeles mayoral race between Spencer Pratt, who was the reality TV star, going up against Karen Bass, who was the mayor of the city while the city burned down. She was actually in Ghana at the time, as people know, even though there were huge warnings that there was unseasonable winds, type of winds we hadn't seen in decades. And the whole place was a giant tinderbox, had not cleared out enough brush. We had not refilled the reservoirs, and we were sitting ducks, and everyone knew it. People were starting to prepare ahead of time that this could be a bad situation for fires. She went to Africa. For some reason, no one knows. The city burned down. And could this mean that Los Angeles, California could perhaps elect an outsider Republican? I don't know. I don't know the answer, and I'll break it down to you. If you're listening live in the car, I sincerely hope you go out and vote. I'll tell you that Carl DeMaio, who is another talk show host and is an assemblyman in California, he's got some fantastic voter guides out there, so I would absolutely look those up if those of you who have not voted. So Carl DeMaio, look him up. If you're looking how to vote, that is a great place to start because he does some of the best research. I've had him as a guest on my podcast, the Alex Marlowe Show podcast, just a font of information. So an unsolicited plug for that definitely helped me get through some of those down ballots, trying to understand what's going on, saved me a ton of time. So big recommendation there for all of you in the audience. But this is one to get involved. And the question is, can Spencer Pratt, who's had this amazing message discipline out in LA, where all he wants to talk about is how the park should be for the children and not for the bums, that the solution to homelessness is not just simply putting up four walls, we've got to get the drug addicts off the street and away from families, talking about how we need a competent government, and saying that he could be the one to do that because we know for a fact the front runner, Karen Bass, is not a competent person. She's got a record of destroying a city. Feels like that should be disqualifying, but it's not because she has got the support of the unions. So this election is not just Spencer Pratt versus the Democrats or Karen Bass. It's Spencer Pratt versus the entire union machine that's taken over Los Angeles. And unfortunately, I feel like the problem with this race, among many others, in terms of him mounting an amazing outsider bid, is that a lot of people have just already left, and you're looking at one of them right now. When we came back to LA 5 years ago, we looked at places within LA City proper, and they were completely unaffordable and less charming than the place we chose, which is about 5 or 10 miles just north of LA. And so we're in LA County, the Marlowe family, but overall, we had an option for where Mrs. Dr. Marlowe was assigned to work for her medical fellowship at the northern tip of LA County. We could have either lived in LA proper, spent more money for a less charming lifestyle, or we could have lived just north for a more family-friendly lifestyle and spent a lot less money. So obviously, that's what we did. And that's the nature of this thing and why I'm concerned and why you're seeing, you know, the betting markets think that Karen Bass is a lock to get in the top two. And there still is a good chance Spencer Pratt gets locked out. He could get locked out of the top two with the communist Nitya Raman potentially getting that second slot. So this thing could have been just a real flash in the pan, an online phenomenon, and that could be something that we're witnessing tomorrow, and I could be talking about tomorrow when we come into the show, because the nature of things is just there's just not that many people who are open-minded voters left. The Democrat machine took over this town, and a lot of people have moved on with their lives and given up on LA, and this is a very interesting test because, as I noted on yesterday's broadcast, Los Angeles, aspirational for so many reasons, the best weather in the world. We exported U.S. American culture to the rest of the world, starting from Los Angeles. That's the history of this town. It's got the best weather, the best vacation destinations, some of the best food, some of the best culture, but it does not have the best people. It just doesn't. It's just flat out. People are angry here. People are scared. And a lot of people vote really stupid all the time. So it's just a matter of fact, just how it is. And a lot of people, the salt of the earth people, type of people who are making this America great again, a lot of them are not here. So can Spencer Pratt get people off the sideline who are remaining to try to vote against the status quo, put their hand up and say, I'm not going to go along with this stuff? I certainly hope so. And I do think he's going to make the runoff. But though, then I do think it's a long march to November. And watching this play out, I think is the definition of a win-win, because either LA is going to announce itself as do not give up on us, we take us back, we want to be part of normal American society again, or it's going to be evidence that there is no amount of incompetence that a liberal Democrat can have that will get their own voters to turn from them. And I think that's an amazing message to broadcast to the rest of the world. And I spoke to someone who's very sharp in D.C. today who said that's what he's watching. Someone who's no connection to California at all on a personal level. He's saying, I'm really curious. Can you guys do something logical? If not, you're a perfect example the rest of us are going to hold up that there is no bottom to how far the left can bottom out a city and a state. Same thing goes for the state of California that's been so blessed with the resources, the natural resources, with the beauty, with the tourism, massive university system, massive industries like Silicon Valley, like Hollywood. I've been through this on the show over and over again, but it's important to note this, that there's no reason California should fail. And yet, not only have we failed thus far in a lot of ways to be competent, to protect our citizens, to not have the highest expenses, the highest tax rate, the most illegal immigration, the most crime, the most homelessness. It's been so disgraceful in so many ways. And we've got another opportunity there to try to take back California with Steve Hilton, who I think is a terrific candidate. And he's probably going to be going up against either a machine politician and a possible retard, Javier Becerra, the most incompetent of all of Joe Biden's secretaries at Health and Human Service. Everyone tells me that he was a total disgrace there. More detail on that, assuming he gets into the runoff. Or Tom Steyer, a socialist who made a bunch of money in hedge funds and is trying to buy an election. And I played a clip of him yesterday almost crying because he was so proud of a man who'd hijacked the women's track and field event. Surreal stuff. Or you can have a guy who's a British guy, who's a moderate, who worked for David Cameron and Rupert Murdoch, and is coming in and trying his best to politely save our state. Can we go with a guy like that? I hope so. I'll be watching. But my unofficial prediction, I do think Pratt and Hilton do make the runoff, but it's still a big uphill climb to actually win elections. And you have to win. Winning is a value. But if they do not win, that is a great message to the rest of the country that you need to be in fear of the Democrats. Because not only are their elite, their leadership, not only are they deeply out of touch with all of your values, not only are they godless, unhappy, and see no limit to their power to confiscate your wealth, to tax you to take your property, which is where they're going now. It's where they're going next. There's no limit to their willingness to try to jail you and debank you and cancel you. More clips on that in a little bit in the show will blow your mind. Paul Krugman talking about the most heinous things that I've ever heard maybe a mainstream news person say. I'll play that in a little bit. That's the message that California could send to the rest of the country, or they could say, you know what, we did go too far. The illegal immigration, the trans stuff, the woke stuff, taxation, the expenses, we're not going to do it anymore, and we're going to try sanity. It's going to be tough. We're going to see it, but I can't wait to see what happens, because, again, it's an amazing message either direction to educate the rest of the country. We'll be tracking it all night at Breitbart News. Salem, of course, is going to have up-to-the-minute coverage. I will have 3 hours of coverage of what I'm hearing. I'll be voicing that when I'm doing the Hewitt Show later in the day. So a lot of cool stuff ahead, and I got some clips on some of the closing arguments that are made. But should our cities be for the families, for the taxpayers, for the law-abiding, or should our cities be for the crackheads, for the criminals, for the homeless? What is it that we really want as a society? New York said that they wanted their cities to be for the third world. They don't want cities to be for the producers. They want the cities to be for third world migrants. Minneapolis for third world migrants. Is that what America is all about? Big test today, and I cannot wait to see what's happening. All right. If you're watching what's happening in Iran right now, you already know this isn't just another headline. It's potential turning point, because when conflict breaks out in the Middle East, oil moves first and everything follows. 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
0: All right, shout out to my beautiful boys and girl, Greg Ebbin, Sean McConnell, Roger Wicker Jr., Rick Locke, Garrett Shawley, Matt Zibel, Junior Producer Ricky, Misty Callahan, John Cassio, Daniel West. Thanks for helping out on the show. Appreciate all of you guys. Our executive vice president of Breitbart, Elizabeth Moore, texts me. The left wants to rain on our 250 parade because they're only happy if they're making someone else miserable, reminding us of a New York Times piece saying that we should protest the 4th of July. That's exactly right. It's the origin of the whole Juneteenth movement. I totally get wanting to celebrate Juneteenth, but it is not designed to actually celebrate Juneteenth. What they want to do is they want to take away from celebrating America's founding and just reposition everything so that we're constantly thinking about woke nonsense, because all the left has, and they don't want us to celebrate our country. Remember, I played this clip on the show earlier in the week. Ali Velci of MSNBC, who's a Canadian immigrant who came to our country and has made a lot of money giving opinions on cable news, is now saying he can't feel proud of the country for America 250. Well, then you're free to leave. You don't have to be here. That's how the left

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9: Leaving the leftists saying hamana, hamana, hamana. Yeah, this is the Scott Jennings Show.
10: Here we are, hamana, hamana, hamana. That's us. It is common sense for the American people. I'm Jennifer Horn. Happy to be in for Scott today. You can give him a follow at Scott Jennings, KY, or the Jennings Show, of course, to follow along with the program. And, well, we are talking about Dr. Jill Biden. I don't even like to do it. Dr. Jill Biden. She's got a book out, another one, because these guys love to continue making their money, profiting off of the people and off of their job as president. The book is being released today, and it is offering what she calls a candid account of her husband's time in office, the end of his political career, and her views on key moments in the White House. Now, of course, she's going to have to answer for how they handled the end of Joe Biden's career. I mean, it was a disaster by all accounts. Everything that the news media told us, everything that the Biden administration told us, everything that Jill Biden told us is that you couldn't believe your lying eyes, that your eyes were lying to you when you thought something was wrong with Joe Biden. But the debate heard around the world when President Trump said, I'm not sure he even knows what he's saying, was the moment that the jig was up, right? I mean, they had to come clean. So after the debate, apparently Jill Biden confesses that she thought her husband was having a stroke. She said she was afraid. So what do all fearful wives do when they think their husband that they love and have loved for decades is having a stroke? She took him to the Waffle House. Not exactly the place that you go when you are seeking medical attention. And look, I'm not besmirching the Waffle House. My mom would never let us go to one because she had a bad experience. But I'm just going to tell you that

0: The time that I was there, it seems like they have lots of butter and grease. That's not the place you want to go for the stroke. But that's where Dr. Jill took Joe Biden. She also said that had Joe not dropped out of the race, that he would have beaten Trump. Take a listen. Cut 15.
1: Does he believe to this day that he would have defeated Donald Trump in that election?
2: I believe he would have beat Donald Trump in that election.
0: Now, do you believe that Joe Biden would have beaten Donald Trump in that election? First of all, the reason that Donald Trump was already ahead in all of the polls at that point is because Joe Biden had done such a terrible job as president. The people around him who were never elected, who were clearly in control of things, they did a terrible job. The economy was insecure. The border was wide open. You had children disappearing. It just was not a good environment. You had a foreign policy that was just, I mean, people going crazy all across the globe. Iran out of control, China taking advantage of us every day, Russia invading Ukraine, Afghanistan, and that just botched withdrawal. That was all under the Biden administration. People were done. They were done, and they were done being lied to that Joe Biden was okay. And, you know, they were also done with the fact that time and time again, when they saw it for themselves, that people just told them not to believe what they were looking at. Being gaslit, it was the big word during the Biden presidency. I don't think for a second had he stayed in the race that he would have won. But if that makes him feel better, if that makes him sleep better at night, I guess God love you. Now, she also talked about the debate performance. You heard me saying that she was afraid he was having a stroke. The question is, then why did she push him along to another campaign event at the Waffle House? Cut 6.
3: How do you square thinking that he may have had a stroke with what you were saying in the days and weeks after? How do you square this?
2: Well, look, Craig, look at it from my point of view. So I'm watching, just like everybody else was, scared to death, like, what is going on? He gets off the stage. I see he appears to be okay. He says to me, Jill, I really, in other words, messed up, didn't I? And I said, yes, you did. And so we get off, and I know we're going into another event, or we have two more to do. And my mind is racing. What do I say to him? What do I say to him? I'm his wife. I've got to lift him up. So we go to the next event, and I'm thinking, what do I say that will lift him up? That is true. I want to say the things that are true. And so I said, you know, you answered every question. My mind's racing.
0: Here's what you could have done. You could have said, let's go home, let's regroup, let's not keep pushing you out in the spotlight. Here's what scares me about this woman. I think she was the one that was in charge. I think she was the one who was desperately clinging to another term because she wanted to make the decision. And I think she was very upset when George Clooney and Barack Obama and Nancy Pelosi carved Joe out of this race. And so now she's trying to get back at them somehow. But this book tour does not make her look good. This makes her look once again like, instead of just quietly letting her husband enjoy his retirement because he's sick, she's still going out there exploiting him and saying kind of embarrassing things about him. I don't know. What do you think? You can tweet me at Jennifer Horn on X. I'm Jennifer Horn. There is more up ahead. It's the Scott Jennings Show.
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11: Fox News, I'm Chris Foster. President Trump names federal housing finance official Bill Pulte acting director of national intelligence. He's pursued mortgage fraud cases against Trump opponents, top Senate Democrat Chuck Schumer.
12: A guy who can file such baseless, political, and outrageous charges against political office holders he doesn't like can't be entrusted to protect our national security.
11: President says William has deep experience managing the most sensitive matters in America, the safety and soundness of the markets. Secretary of State Marco Rubio tells the Senate Foreign Relations Committee an Iran peace deal could happen any time, with condition number one being reopen the Strait of Hormuz.
13: And reopening the straits means the following: ships can sail through international waters the way they can do through other choke points around the world without being fired upon, without paying a toll.
11: State media in Iran says Iran stopped communicating with mediators. 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
15: 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Good morning. It's Tuesday, June 2nd. Up next, your local news and a check of the weather forecast. I'm Greg Paul, reporting for the Talk of the Quad Cities. KQ&A News brought to you this hour by Prescott Tire Pros. Changes are being proposed for Prescott's hillside development standards.
16: A land development code amendment would apply to commercial or multifamily projects. Staff members presented proposed changes to the Prescott City Council in April, and last week they were before the Planning and Zoning Commission. Community planner Jacob Lund told the commission last week why this amendment is being proposed.
17: To allow safe, reasonable use of slope properties while minimizing environmental damage, protecting public safety, and preserving the natural scenic character of the community. It only applies to residential land splits and subdivisions with slopes greater than 20%.
16: Commissioner Connie Cantalme had a concern about revegetation.
18: I do think that we have to think that through, especially on a hillside development application. Maybe on down the road with the LDC, I do think that there is some importance in that, and we do need to be clear about where we stand for the developers to come in.
16: With approval by the Prescott Planning and Zoning Commission, the Land Development Code Amendment will be going back to City Council for consideration. I'm Bill Monroe reporting.
19: A man has been captured in California months after allegedly strangling a woman in Yavapai County. Yavapai County Sheriff's deputies learned in October of last year, 46-year-old Jason Marchesano strangled and restrained the victim using bedsheets inside a fifth-wheel trailer at a Paulden property. She escaped and later reported the assault. Deputies documented bruising consistent with her account. The property owners confirmed an argument had occurred. Detectives obtained a search warrant and recovered bedding and the victim's ID from the scene. Multiple leads were worked across Arizona and Nevada before detectives received crucial information that Marchesano had traveled to California. Working with local law enforcement officers, he was taken into custody at Legoland in California. Prescott Police Department officials have launched a new campaign aimed at preventing fraud.
20: 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I'm Lindsay Draper reporting.
19: 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Game 2 against the Dodgers is at 6 tonight, and all the live action can be heard right here on KQ&A. 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
19: 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For the Prescott area, sunny today with a high temp of 86, clear tonight with a low of 58, and sunny tomorrow, 89 for the high. In the Verde Valley, sunny with a high of 97 today, this evening clear with an overnight low of 66, and sunny on Wednesday with a high of 100. That's your forecast. 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
23: Hey, Jackson Dart, the quarterback who likes Trump, good for him, has a beautiful girlfriend. Oh, wow. Now that's news. Gosh, I tell you, I wonder about this New York Post. Jackson, girlfriend stuns in a bathing suit. I would imagine she would. I imagine so. Okay, Jackson Dart, Jason Dart, whatever the hell. Why is this guy such a viral sensation? We've been supporting Trump around here for many, many years. All right, I guess the assumption is that the NFL has gone woke, and I guess some of the players have been complaining about it all, but all right, just so you know, Jackson Dart has a hot girlfriend. It would be noteworthy if he did not, actually. Have a hot girlfriend. That would be possibly more newsworthy. Before we get into the other stuff, can I just show you what an obnoxious creep this this Scott Pelley character is? Scott Pelley, who meets the new boss. Hey, companies get bought, management turns over. It's kind of the thing that most of us have learned to deal with, right? As employees, you know, we all have our, you know, hey, if you're lucky enough to own the business, great. But in the more likely chance that you work for somebody else, that's great, too. You have to respect management. You have to respect it. You have to, and I'm not saying you have to tolerate being mistreated or anything like that, or certainly nobody should tolerate corruption. But the way this Scott Pelley behaves, first of all, the guy's a drama queen. Now, who am I talking about? Scott Pelley is one of the top anchors on 60 Minutes, or I shouldn't say anchor. He's a correspondent. All right, and these guys, they start thinking of themselves as guardians of democracy, and right? So here he is last year, about a year ago, actually. He goes to Wake Forest University to give the big speech, the big graduation speech. And back then, if you're mainstream media, what do? You come out against Trump, right? So he makes it this big take down Trump. Look at me, I'm taking down Trump. So let's go to Wake Forest University last year. The most pompous TV news person in the world, Scott Pelley. Go ahead.
0: But in this moment, this morning, our sacred rule of law is under attack. Journalism is under attack. Universities are under attack. Freedom of speech is under attack. And insidious fear is reaching through our schools, our businesses, our homes, and into our private thoughts.
23: Ooh.
0: The fear to speak in America.
23: In America. I don't think...
0: Power can rewrite history with grotesque, false narratives. They can make criminals heroes and heroes criminals. Power can change the definition of the words we use to describe reality. Diversity is now described as illegal. Equity is to be shunned. Inclusion is a dirty word.
23: Oh my gosh.
0: This is an old playbook, my friends.
23: My friends.
0: There's nothing new in this.
23: Oh, shut up. Yeah, it's just like Nazi Germany. We don't like DEI. We don't like that stuff. This woke crap came about 20 minutes ago. Some of us were brave enough to stand up against it. Now that it's going away, Scott is wetting his pants because he was one of the chief defenders of it and embracers of it, because that's what you do in corporate America. If you're white and if you're from Texas, you march to that drummer pretty damn quick. So now he's giving it to the boss at CBS News. The new boss comes in. Hey, man, hi, I'm the new producer of 60 Minutes. I hope we can make this work. I really look forward. I'm all about the journalism. And he goes, you are trying to murder the journalism. Hey, no, I'm not. I mean, I just like to make this work between us. You and your boss, Barry Weiss, have catastrophically harmed this institution that we love. This is all quoted in the newspaper. This happened yesterday. He's yelling and screaming at the new guy, his new supervisor. Nobody gets to do that. You shouldn't be able to get to do that. You weren't elected. CBS is not an elected position. You're an employee. Now, he's a troublemaker. He's an absolute troublemaker. Here he is 7 years ago, bitching and moaning about management at CBS. That's like five management teams ago. You start to wonder if the problem is you, Scott Pelley. Maybe the problem is you. So here he is again on national television, bitching and moaning about some boss who didn't like him, and he made a federal case out of it. You ready for that? You got the Scott Pelley from the earlier one? I know you do. Yeah, when he's on the Brian Stelter show. Okay, go ahead.
1: Well, I have you a question about CBS, your day job there. 18 months of scandals and shakeups at CBS News and the rest of the company. What has it been like for you and your colleagues? Now, of course, there's a new news president, a new boss at 60 Minutes. Everything's changed.
2: Well, we've been through a dark period of the last several years of incompetent management and sort of a hostile work environment within the news division. I lost my job at the evening news because I wouldn't stop complaining to management about the hostile work environment. But as you say, now everything has changed. We have a new chairman of CBS Corporation, Joe Ianello, a visionary leader. We have the first woman president of the news division, Susan Zirinsky. And I've known her for 30 years. She's been at CBS more than 40 years. She has CBS News DNA.
23: Stop.
2: And now we have a new...
23: Just so you know, all these guys got fired. Okay, he's still there, though. And he's still bitching and moaning about everything. Keep going.
2: New executive producer Bill Owens at 60 Minutes. And it's all blue sky from here. I'm very excited. I know these people, and I know that we're on the right track.
1: You were replaced by Jeff Glor on the evening news. Now Norah O'Donnell's replacing him. You say you lost your evening news job because you were complaining about hostile work environments?
2: That's true. Several years ago, 4 or 5 years ago, I went to the president of the news division and explained to him that this hostile work environment couldn't go on for women and men. And he told me if I kept agitating about that internally, then I'd lose my job. And I went to his boss, who told me that he didn't share my concerns. And so, having exhausted the possibilities in the news division, I went to the chairman of the CBS Corporation, who listened to me very concerned for an hour, asked me some penetrating questions about what was going on. I didn't hear back from him, but in the next opportunity in my contract, I was let go from the evening news.
23: Well, you weren't let go from the company, you jerk. All right? He's constantly... How bad was the workplace harassment? Why aren't you specific? Why is it? It was some little beef you had, some petty little thing that you had. Workplace harassment. What do they call it? A hostile workplace at CBS News? CBS News? What do they call it? The Tiffany Network? Cronkite? Rather? You know, these people are just people. And when you go around pretending that CBS is a religion, that it's better than everybody else, right? This is what results. This pompous freak, Scott Pelley. I urge, I implore, I demand. I don't know. Look, if you got to get rid of this guy. He's a troublemaker. If you guys mean business over there, who's running that place? Scott Pelley and... his little associate producers over there at 60 Minutes. Ooh, Scotty, you really gave it to him that time. Get him the hell out of there. You got to get him the hell out of there. You never should have allowed this to happen. But now that it's happened, you've got to fire him. And you can get some other pompous jerk to do that news if you have to. They're not doing it. Yeah, I find it very funny. All right, speaking of pompous jerks, I want to go back to MSNBC. And Jill is letting us know, I guess, if only they had listened to me, but apparently she didn't say much when she was in the White House. Back to that, if you don't mind.
3: The guidelines and set forth by the American Urological Association, and so they didn't do the PSA, and consequently, we have stage 4 cancer that's in his bones.
4: And there's certainly many Americans who are wondering, you know, though we know PSAs aren't often administered to men after their early 70s, yeah, why would the President of the United States have been an exception to that? The diagnosis came in May of 2025, and considering what the President's health is now, had he continued his reelection bid, had he been elected again, would he have been able to serve as President? Would he have had to resign?
3: I don't know. I don't know the answer to that.
4: This, of course, there has been a lot of speculation, Dr. Biden, about the president's, you know, ability to serve that second term. We know what happened, uh-huh, you know, the debate that night in Atlanta in the summer of 2024. You write in the book about how your immediate reaction is you were fearful that something was wrong, that perhaps he'd even had a stroke. Mm-hmm. But, you know, but publicly, of course, you said that he did well. You cheered him on that evening. What do you say to people who today wonder, if you thought that then, that something, a medical episode had happened, did you recommend that he go to a doctor then?
3: Well, we had a whole team of doctors around us. I mean, I think most Americans may not know that we have a team of, I have a team of doctors around me as First Lady. Joe had a team of doctors around him.
23: Hey, why the hell do they need a team? Why would they need a team? Why doesn't he have a doctor like everybody else? What's up with the team thing? Jill Biden, they're going to watch her. Do you need a doctor all day long? No. This faux royalty thing. Keep going. Weird.
3: You know, scared to death to see that. But the doctors were there. And so right after he got off of stage, I mean, let's face it. Joe knew that this was not a good performance. I mean, as we walked off the stage, he whispered to me, Jill, you know, I really, I'll put it nicely, screwed up, didn't I? Mm. And I said, yeah, Joe, you did.
23: Yeah, Joe, you did.
3: So
23: how
3: he
23: about
3: knew.
23: That?
3: And then we
23: That's
3: got
23: not very
3: off
23: nice.
3: The stage, and, you know, I went to get my stuff. He was checked out by the doctors. They said he's fine. We went on to do 3 more events that night. And Joe was like he always was. And so to me, as I look back, I mean, that was so inexplicable. And I just to this day, it's just inexplicable to me.
4: So that moment, of course, triggered real debate within the Democratic Party about whether he should continue his candidacy. Nancy Pelosi appeared on our show on July 10th. That year, 2024, a couple weeks after the debate, when I asked her if Joe Biden still had her support, she was very coy in her response, saying this.
3: It's up to the president to decide if he is going to run. We're all encouraging him to make that decision because time is running short.
4: At that moment, I reminded her that he had already announced his intention to stay in the race, but she simply repeated her answer, which many Democrats took as a signal that she wanted
3: I saw the show.
4: That she wanted him to step out. Have you and the president spoken to the former speaker since then?
3: Oh, my gosh. Well, yes. And Joe was just at a dinner in Washington with her, a private dinner. And also, we saw her, I didn't see her, but Joe did at Tatiana Schlossberg's funeral. Caroline Kennedy's daughter. And, you know, we were in the pew. This is so typical, Joe. And I don't know whether you're Catholic or not, but sign of peace. Yeah. And so Joe was at the edge of the pew, and he got up and he went to the back of, you know, I saw him go to the back of the church. I just knew. I mean, you can't be married to somebody for almost 50 years and not know where the heck he was going. And I just knew he went back to see Nancy. And then I found out later he said, you know, they said, peace, let's be friends. And we got in the car and I said, where did you go? And he told me the story.
5: Well, wait a second. That was only 2 months ago. That was just a couple of weeks ago. This fallout happened in 2024. Hey, by the way, offering each other the sign of peace at church. Who the hell goes walking up and down the aisle? Right. You kind of look behind you. You look next to you. You look in front of you. Right. You don't work the room. Even that, I find a little bit iffy, the whole story. All righty. One moment, please.
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23: May I read you something that I've been working on for a very long time? I know it's been kind of frustrating for me as well, but I'm about to drop it. This whole Gavin Newsom book where he comes out, he makes all kinds of weirdo mistakes. He says he's coming clean about who he is and he's sorry for being somebody else, for being a phony, but he's not. He actually just celebrates being a phony in the book. So at this point, I'm winding up the piece and I write this. At this point, you may be wondering whether I have devoted an unreasonable amount of attention to Gavin Newsom's memoir. Fair enough. Most politicians write books. Most are forgotten almost immediately. Why spend so much time on this one? Well, partly because Gavin Newsom may become president of the United States, but more importantly, because this book is unusually revealing. Newsom presents it as a personal account of who he is and how he became the person he is today. Whether he realizes it or not, he succeeds. The book reveals a great deal. In fact, it reveals far more than Newsom appears to understand. And that is what makes this book important. The longer I spent with the memoir, the more I noticed a recurring habit. Newsom rarely leaves a thought in its natural state. He enlarges it, he decorates it, he elevates it. Early in the book, he writes, "I am writing this from a time and place where the seasons have already begun to lose their capacity to tell us what time and place it is." A few paragraphs later, California's problems become calamities that have challenged the very notion of governments. Describing the demands of public office and parenthood, he writes, "A life where my every movement as father and governor can feel orchestrated." Discussing his childhood, he explains that his father's presence was episodic. Now, none of these examples is especially significant on its own. Together, however, they reveal a pattern. The seasons do not merely change, they lose their capacity to tell us the time. Government is not challenged. The very notion of governance is challenged. And this tendency becomes more revealing, all right? And more revealing. Now I got to skip a little bit. So there comes this point where he says, "My grandparents live far away, and that resulted in a paucity of memories I have of them. That is the consequence of this geographical distance." Now that claim Newsom is telling us he remembers relatively little about his grandparents. Yet what follows is one of the most detailed memory sequences that I've ever read. He remembers his grandfather sitting in a throne-like chair reading cowboy paperbacks. He remembers curling up at his feet. He remembers conversations, games, gifts, cigarette brands, the beige Cadillac they would drive around in, specific stores, restaurants, specific streets, specific stories. The memories continue for pages. This is not a paucity of memories. It is an abundance of them. And that is why this passage matters so much. The problem is not the word paucity. The problem is that Newsom appears not to recognize the contradiction. He announces a shortage and then supplies overwhelming evidence of the opposite. The memoir itself becomes the rebuttal. A man who may become the president of the United States writes that he possesses a paucity of memories and then spends pages demonstrating that he has not. This is brilliant stuff, by the way.
22: 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Extra. In Central Africa, Red Cross workers are going door to door sharing information about how Ebola virus is spread, as the head of the World Health Organization says medical responders are trying to play catch up during the deadly Ebola outbreak. The Democratic Republic of Congo is where the outbreak is centered. Volunteers in hazmat suits are supervising burials, and there have been attacks reported on healthcare facilities, as well as ongoing military conflicts and general mistrust within the community, all hampering efforts. The virus has so far killed at least 220 people in the DRC, with neighboring countries also at risk. There are now at least 7 suspected cases in neighboring Uganda. I'm James Flippin, and this is the Worldwide News Network.
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3: Well, just in time for our 250th birthday as a country, a great big new book by Eric Metaxas, one of our favorites. You've seen him a million times on TV. Maybe you read his mega book, Bonhoeffer. This is called Revolution, The Birth of the Greatest Nation in the History of the World. 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This is the Super Centennial Edition, 1776 to 2026. Welcome, sir. How are you? And congratulations on the new book.
4: Thank you so much, Greg. Listen, this is a day, you know, you dream about. I mean, this is like 2 years in the making. The writing just about killed me. Like, I'm not really exaggerating too much. It was tough because it's a big book, and it is the story of the whole, it's the whole story, the epic story of how was our nation born 250 years ago. So, you know, you got to tell what happened to lead up to Lexington and Concord. So it starts around at the end of the French and Indian War, kind of the battles in Boston, the crazy stuff. And obviously then you get to the Boston Massacre, the Tea Party, Lexington and Concord, and on and on and on. But these are the great stories of our history. And I felt this compulsion. I said, you know, you and I know that in the last decades, Americans have drifted away from knowing this stuff. If you stuck a microphone in anybody's face in 1960 on Main Street America, they knew all this stuff. They can give you chapter and verse on details and stuff. We need to know this history. It's beautiful. It's heroic. Some of these heroes are so amazing that it's horrifying that we don't know their stories, don't know their names. And so it's all in the book. I said I want to be definitive. I want to tell all the stories. I believe I tell it in a way that's highly readable, because if it's not readable, turns out people won't read it. So I just feel really excited. Some of it's funny, some of it's crazy, but it's our history. And this is the 250th. I call it the Super Centennial. And I said, this is the time, this is the summer. We need to read our true story. And if you read it, you want to be part of the story. You start realizing, you know what, this isn't over. This revolution, John Adams says there's a revolution before the revolution, and then Benjamin Rush says there's a revolution after the revolution. This goes on and on because, you know, you have to maintain your freedom, which means you have to understand how we got there in the first place. So, you know, you can tell I'm a little bit excited.
3: Well, congratulations. You should be. It's a massive book in the best possible way. A lot of books that get published these days are thin. They're very thin. You don't feel like you're getting your money's worth. This
4: right.
3: is dense, quite frankly, and good for me especially. It has pictures or pictures of paintings,
4: yes,
3: and maps, and that's great.
4: Loads of pictures, yeah.
3: Hey, by the way, Super Centennial. Man, that's what we should be calling this thing. That's
4: Did I not tell you this? That one, I got that idea a year and a half ago. I said, you know, it's called a semi-quincentennial. Nobody's going to say that, least of all President Trump. So I thought of this term, Super Centennial, and I'm not kidding. And you know me. I thought, like, I believe God gave this concept to me. Like, it's just a crazy thing. Like, where did I get this idea from? And I said, if that's true, I'll get a chance to share it with the president. And long story short, I shared it with him. He got excited about it. He mentioned it on, I guess, on Fox News, and he was talking about it and whatever. And then I guess he forgot all about it. But I have the video of him going on and on about the term supercentennial. So it's on the cover of my book, and I think we need to celebrate. You and I remember the bicentennial. We were kids. It's like there's something exciting about this thing. This is the nation's supercentennial. I was alive during the supercentennial. It's a big deal. And listen, I really do believe it is a big deal in the sense that with this president, we are if that bullet had killed him, it's game over for the United States of America. This is not, you know, I'm not one of these people that believes, oh, well, the pendulum swings. Both. No, no, no. It was over. What we have had, which we haven't deserved for 250 years, was on the verge of leaving. It was on its way out. This president, by the grace of God, understands that we need to make America great again. We need to go back to the beginning. We need to go back to basics. We need to clean up our disgusting fountains. We need to deport criminal illegals. We need to, you know, secure the border. We need to. There's so much that needs to be done, and it wasn't getting done. And so I really believe we're on the right path. I'm excited. But at the heart of it all is we the people have to be we're the folks who actually govern ourselves. So everybody in America is responsible for this information, for knowing our story, knowing what our liberties are, how it works, why it's worked for so long, and how it will go away if we do nothing about it. So for me, I'm a man on a mission. This is not just a book, to be honest.
23: No, it's beautiful. By the way, I remember you said that during the campaign. Hey, it's all on the line here. We will lose our country if we lose this election. What would have, I mean, and actually, I never, you know, you really, I remember well. I'm like, wow, I know the stakes are high. What would have happened? What would have happened if Kamala Harris had become president? How would it all have gone down?
4: I mean, look, let's first of all look at the fact that I am 1,000% convinced the election was stolen. The more time passes, the more obvious it is.
23: I mean, in 2020.
4: The 2020, that the Democrats would do anything. They are not against stealing and lying and whatever. They've become the party of stealing your money and fraud and lying and whatever. They don't care because they don't have any principle other than power. We want power. We don't have any highfalutin ideas about liberty or America. We want power. And they would do anything to get it, just as the communist Chinese would do anything to keep power. That's just the way it is. And so they were already doing it under the Biden administration. We all know he was not running the government. That a coterie of super radical leftists with Obama, you know, in the basement with a joystick, they were all doing things that old Joe Biden never would have done. He was never that radical. But he was a figurehead, an effigy. The auto pen president says it. And that's actually true. And the crazy thing is, Greg, we don't want to live in a world where that could be true. We just want conspiracy theorists to talk about this kind of stuff. But the fact is, it is true. Just as much as the Holocaust happened, horrible, evil things happen in history. We need to be honest about it. And I think that what they were doing in the 4 years would have simply continued. And for that to have continued is honestly, you know, again, there are a lot of people that live in this fantasy that, oh, everything's, you know, if it's not great, it'll get great again. Everything's fine. It's like, no, no, no, no. Have you heard of Auschwitz? If you're in a boxcar going to Auschwitz, you don't say, hey, it'll all work out in the end. Sometimes it doesn't work out in the end. Sometimes evil wins and you have to fight. And I'm absolutely convinced that we were well on our way to losing all of our, we already had lost our freedoms. When I think of the COVID lockdowns, when I think of the, you know, the people like me were censored on social media for saying things that were actually true in the United States of America. We were demonetized, and this happened to friends of mine who went to J6, who did less than nothing just because they loved their country. They were put in prison, trumped up charges. I mean, evil that I thought, this can't happen in America. This will never happen in America. It was happening. They weaponized the government. And so if we don't undo all of that, and I mean really, really undo it and get justice and put the people behind bars who did this stuff, if we don't get serious about that, we will lose the country. But I think, you know, we're on the path to do that. But it's not exactly easy, as we've seen. It's a huge battle. And so I believe this president is, you know, God's man for the job, to be honest.
23: You know, putting Joe Biden aside, I think of Chuck Schumer. You know, Chuck Schumer, you would think, oh, he never would have done all this crazy woke stuff. But there he is. His mouth is shut about anti-Semitism.
4: Well, there you go.
23: It really is about power. This is the dance you dance if you want power. And that's what a lot of these guys got in it for. All right. The book.
3: How do you make, you know, I remember it a little bit, you know, the Stamp Act, and you got a whole chapter in here about the Stamp Act. How do you make a chapter like that come alive? If you're in seventh grade social studies and Mr. Powers is at the front of the room and he says, we're going to talk about the Stamp Act, you know, your mind starts to wander, but it doesn't when you read this.
4: It's not about the Stamp Act. It's about the principle. Basically, the British won the French and Indian War, and they doubled the size of their empire, and they doubled the size of their debt, and they said, you know what, now we got this big empire, we need to get some money, we got to pay down the debt, so let's tax the colonists, because they benefited mostly from, you know, the French and Indian War, which is not true. And so they kind of cavalierly assumed that because they had, you know, the guns or the power, that we would just shut up and do as we're told, and when they taxed us, we pay the taxes. And what they weren't banking on was the fact that it was a completely different culture on this side of the Atlantic. This was a culture almost dramatically of Christians who really believed in these ideals that our rights come from God and we're free British citizens. You can't just be thugs and put a gun in our face and say, hey, give me the money. We believe in these things. The British didn't bank on that. And so the pushback, the kickback was huge. There were riots. That's one of my favorite parts of writing about the Stamp Act. There were these riots in Boston. I want to make a movie just to illustrate what happened. It's crazy stuff, what they did. And it was really, in many ways, the little guy versus the elites. They've been pushed around so long, and you have these very wealthy British elites that were over here kind of, you know, as the governor and lieutenant governor. And people like John Adams writes about it, that it was nepotism. They had power. They had a good thing going. They're giving jobs to their friends. It's like the mafia. It's like, I give you a no-show job. You sit on that corner, and we'll pay you. Just shut up and sit on that corner. There was a lot of that going on in the British government. It was very corrupt. And the Americans were like the Boy Scouts. They were like, you know what? We think corruption is bad. We are Christians. We believe that we've been governing ourselves for 150 years. And it really is amazing to see the culture clash, because the British were very cynical, very corrupt. And it's not just that they were not religious in the way most of the American colonists were. They were mocking of it. They were sneering and mocking. And it's kind of like some of the, you know, if you think of the Manhattan elites or the Hollywood elites sneering at the people in the heartland who believe, you know, all those suckers who believe in, you know, family and those family values. It really was that kind of a culture clash. And I had not known this until I began doing the research for the book. I just read tons and tons of stuff, and I thought, wow, this is a story of good versus evil, of corruption versus innocent. I honestly didn't know that. And so when I started to write the book, the goal was just to tell these great stories, because there's amazing stories and heroes, and it's just, I said, somebody needs to put that in one volume, not in 30 volumes or in 10, just one volume. Here's the whole story. And people kept saying, what's your angle on the revolution? I said, I have no angle. I just want to tell the stories. I think if you just tell the stories, that's beautiful, you know. But the angle that came out, some of what I've been sharing with you, I didn't know that. And so it really does become a story of good versus evil. I absolutely had no clue about that until I began doing the research. So I think a lot of people will be surprised. I mean, I try not to lay it on thick, because I just want it to be it's a mainstream book. You can give it to anybody for Father's Day or for, you know, just the standard, here's the story. But there's a subtext which I really had not been aware of, and it's quite dramatic. And then there are figures like George Washington. He's often said that people say, oh, he's a deist. Nonsense. It is such nonsense. These guys
3: What's
4: were
3: a deist?
4: Really, a deist is somebody who, you know, doesn't really believe in God. They'll use terms like, oh, he'll say providence, because, you know, he's just talking about luck or fate. But baloney. I mean, Washington and all of that generation were really radical Christians. I mean, they basically, I mean, the biggest takeaway for me is that they had what you would call, I guess the Puritans call it, a covenantal view of things, right? That if we behave righteously, God will bless us. And that goes to the Old Testament. So you have all of these, you know, the Puritans are, you know, they're like the Israelites. They say that blessed is the nation whose God is the Lord. So if we behave well, God will bless us. They really believed that. And John Adams and George Washington and many others, they wrote about this. And they said that, well, we're fighting the war. We've got to fight the war in a way that honors God. We're not going to stoop to the barbarities of the British. We're not going to bayonet our prisoners. We're not going to. We're going to fight righteously. And that idea is everywhere. And that's what I was saying. It's like, I didn't know this. So as I'm doing my research, I thought, wow, I didn't hear this in public school. You're not hearing this on PBS watching Ken Burns. They're giving you this whole other narrative, and it's not right. It's really and truly not right.
3: Hey, remember this. Ken Burns would not be the star he is if he didn't have

0: with the British. It's like, we don't believe in your stupid rights come from God. Where'd you get that stupid idea? Your rights come from us, and we'll give them to you when we feel like it. I mean, that is as anti-American as anything ever could be. And that's where the left has gone. They weren't there, you know, under Kennedy, but they have drifted there and drifted there, and they are there now. And we need to, we just need to know that. And by the way, if anybody needs an incentive to buy my book today, you know what book is also launching today?
1: Jill Biden's?
0: Mike Pence's book is launching today, and Jill Biden's book is launching today. So please choose accordingly.
1: Mike Pence, he's a character. I know. I saw him pushing the book over the weekend. The Trump-Pence administration, I'm very proud of what we accomplished together. Well,
0: he's very proud. Yeah.
1: He's very pompous and weird. Revolution, the birth of the greatest nation in the history of the world. Eric Metaxas, congratulations. This man can write. It's I love holding it in my hands. It is a book. I haven't purchased a new book like this in a long time. You know what I mean?
0: Well,
1: it's going to deliver.
0: It's a happy story, and many people have already told me that you know, they can't put it down. That's what you want to hear as an author. I couldn't put it down. That's what I want to hear, because honestly, we all do need to know this stuff. This is important, and these are exciting stories and amazing heroes and some real villains. As you read it, you'll see some real villains whose names we need to know. So, you know, this is our story.
1: Well, congratulations once again, Eric Metaxas.
0: You
1: bet, sir. The book, Revolution, the Birth of the Greatest Nation in the History of the World, available now. Thank you, Eric, and we'll be right back.
2: 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The following.
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4: Breathtaking creativity and social consciousness. 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Beyond the music, Stevie championed civil rights and helped make Martin Luther King Jr. Day a national holiday. Few artists have matched his talent, influence, or humanity. Stevie Wonder remains exactly that, a wonder.
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6: Subway surfing continues to be a deadly problem in New York City, and cops say a 14-year-old boy was recently killed. An 18-year-old is recovering from critical injuries after they fell while riding on top of a subway train headed over the Williamsburg Bridge. Subway surfing has grown in popularity in recent years as a thrill-seeking social media trend. I'm James Flippin, and this is the Worldwide News Network.
7: Lots of places can expose you to identity theft, but that's why LifeLock monitors hundreds of millions of data points a second for threats to your identity, which is

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5: It's true. Sometimes if the book isn't thick enough, I will not buy it. I will not buy the thing. Cut. Let's see. Line 4, Greg in Michigan. Hello.
6: G-Money, Greg, Mr. Positive. Hey, I think he was wrong about Thomas Jefferson. I think he was an atheist. But it sounds like
5: I don't think he actually specifically mentioned Thomas Jefferson.
6: The founding fathers
5: he was talking about Washington. He didn't say Thomas Jefferson, though, in that little spiel.
6: Very good. Point well taken. I got to ask you, Trump is going through some roadblocks. How do you think it's affecting him mentally with the ballroom, the $1.8 million slush fund? And here's the thing.
5: Slush fund? Wait a second. Did you say slush fund?
6: No, slush.
5: Slush.
6: S-L-U-S.
5: Yeah, slush fund. Well, that's a very negative connotation. That's money that people deserve. They were abused by the government. They were exploited. They were abused. They had their rights taken away. This is a justified settlement. That wasn't nice at all. This is no slush fund, Greg. Mr. Positive.
6: Here's the other thing.
5: No. I've had about enough from you, Greg. I don't see it that way at all. Tom, how are you? Line 2, hi.
7: Hey, Greg. So before I start, I'm a former Marine aviator, somewhat. I was a crew chief on a Marine 46. But I wanted to address everybody screaming about Bill Pulte becoming the head of the DNI. Everybody forgets that Obama appointed Ben Rhodes as the head of DNI. Do you know what his qualifications were? He was a bundler. He had no national intelligence service.
5: No, I know about Ben Rhodes. I didn't realize he was DNI. Are you sure about that?
7: 100%.
5: DNI, when? Like late in the term or something like that?
7: No, he was the head of national intelligence.
5: I thought he was the press guy for National Security Council.
7: In fact,
5: I'll take a look at it. If that's true, that's a good point. That's an excellent point, actually. I'm going to check it out. Thank you. Let's see here. Frank, how are you?
8: Yeah, great.
5: Yeah.
8: I was looking at that sewer story, that local story in New York from a honeymooner's angle. You know, you opened up in a lighthearted way today, so if you need to appreciate it. I mean, what would Ed Norton say? Somebody invading his territory down in the sewers.
5: Ed Norton, of course, Ed Norton was an engineer in subterranean sanitation, and he would be quite alarmed by non-professionals going down there and helping themselves to what? How would you like it if he went down to the sewer and helped himself to anything down there? Help himself to what? Remember that one?
8: On a radio show, they had a sewer worker.
5: I know. Thank you very much. That was the episode featuring Rita, by the way. Rita, I think. There's the music. I got to get the hell out of here. Call back tomorrow. Love you guys. And try to buy Eric Metaxas's book. All right? He worked his ass off on this thing. Hours and hours, hundreds of hours alone from family, friends, you name it, cloistered in a room with books and writing material. Now it's payback. Revolution, the birth of the greatest nation in the history of the world.

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3: I'm John Saucier. President Trump says the negotiations between the U.S. and Iran are still ongoing. Testifying before the Senate Foreign Relations Committee with Secretary of State Marco Rubio, he says reopening the Strait of Hormuz is not enough for Iran to get the sanctions relief.
4: Any sanctions relief is condition-based, which means it has to be in return for the reason why those sanctions were put in place in the first place, which is their nuclear program.
3: Iran claims its nuclear program is for peaceful purposes. The Trump administration ramping up the number of medications being offered on its discount drug site. Centers for Medicare and Medicaid Services Administrator Dr. Mehmet Oz announcing the administration adding 160 more drugs to this website.
5: It means that 4 out of 5 medications that are picked up by Americans going into that same drugstore that I mentioned earlier now have the opportunity to double check that the price they're getting in that drugstore, wherever they're buying it from, is the best price out there.
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7: 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Good afternoon. It's Tuesday, June 2nd. Up next, your local news and a check of the weather forecast. I'm Greg Paul, reporting for the Talk of the Quad Cities. KQ&A News brought to you this hour by Yavapai Plan. Hillside development standards are moving forward to the Prescott City Council for consideration.
8: Last week, the Planning and Zoning Commission approved an amendment to the Land Development Code regarding the standards for single-site development of multifamily and commercial projects that are 2 acres or more with slopes greater than 20%. Planning Manager Alex Bramlett explained applicability.
9: Keeping it as it was before, residential land split subdivisions, all of that is still the same, not changing PADs, it still applies. What we're adding in is for commercial multifamily developments on lots 2 acres or greater. So if you have an existing site that's 1 acre, none of this applies.
8: Commissioner Michael Marchand raised a concern about the amendment.
10: This document has very much a residential feel to it, and it's not clear to me what parts of this apply to commercial and which ones apply to residential. There's whole sections that mention residential.
8: Staff had presented the proposed hillside development standards to the Prescott City Council in April. With Planning and Zoning Commission approval, they will be going back to Council during a future meeting. I'm Bill Monroe reporting.
7: The town of Dewey-Humboldt could have its tentative budget in place. As part of its voting session at 6:30 tonight at Town Hall on Highway 69, council members were considered tentative budget adoption. The budget totals nearly $16 million, and once it's adopted, expenditures can't be increased, but they can be decreased. The final public hearing and final adoption is scheduled for June 16th at 6:30 p.m. Also during tonight's voting session, council will consider a 1-year lease extension for occupancy in the current Town Hall location and a contract with Jacobs Engineering Group. The contract would be for a cultural resources survey and report of the historic Woolsey Farmhouse Ruins site, which is located on Old Black Canyon Highway. Good news for Prescott National Forest visitors as officials have lifted closures at Lynx Lake and the Verde River.
11: The closures were in effect on bald eagle nesting areas along the Verde River near Camp Verde and Lynx Lake. The latter's closures area covered 2-mile stretch of the river and nearby forest lands from the Verde Falls downstream to below Sycamore Canyon. The Lynx Lake closure area included John's Tank Trail. All closure signs and barricades have been removed. According to Prescott National Forest officials, both areas have been closed since December to protect nesting bald eagles. The Lynx Lake and Ladders area have been used for the past 18 years, and eagles have successfully nested in 8 of those years. Nesting was unsuccessful this year at both sites, but eagle pairs could attempt nesting again in 2027. I'm Lindsay Draper reporting.
7: In KQ&A Sports, the Arizona Diamondbacks started their 3-game series against the Los Angeles Dodgers with a 4-1 win last night. Game 2 against the Dodgers is at 6 tonight, and all the live action can be heard right here on KQ&A. That's your news. I'm Greg Paul, reminding you to download the free AZ Hometown Radio mobile app and listen live to the talk of the Quad Cities online at kqna.com.
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7: Your KQ&A weather forecast brought to you by Ciao Bella. For the Prescott area, sunny today with a high top of 86, clear tonight with a low of 58, and sunny tomorrow, 89 for the high. In the Verde Valley, sunny with a high of 97 today, this evening clear with an overnight low of 66, and sunny on Wednesday with a high of 100. That's your forecast. 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

0: common sense meets conviction. 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
1: Morning, glory, evening, grace. An honor and a privilege to say that.

0: No one likes.
1: I'm John Saucier. President Trump says the negotiations between the U.S. and Iran are still ongoing. Testifying before the Senate Foreign Relations Committee with Secretary of State Marco Rubio, he says reopening the Strait of Hormuz is not enough for Iran to get the sanctions relief.
2: Any sanctions relief is condition-based, which means it has to be in return for the reason why those sanctions were put in place in the first place, which is their nuclear program.
1: Iran claims his nuclear program is for peaceful purposes. The Trump administration ramping up the number of medications being offered on its discount drug site. Centers for Medicare and Medicaid Services Administrator Dr. Mehmet Oz announcing the administration adding 160 more drugs to this website.
3: It means that 4 out of 5 medications that are picked up by Americans going into that same drugstore that I mentioned earlier now have the opportunity to double check that the price they're getting in that drugstore, wherever they're buying it from, is the best price out there.
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9: 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I'm Marie Hart.
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10: All right, I'm really pleased to promote on Hugh's behalf the Prison Fellowship's Angel Tree Camp. I love this initiative. First official day of summer is June the 21st. I think we kind of think of it, though, culturally, Memorial Day. I mean, my kids are out of school, and they've got 8 more school days. That's big for the dad, because then all of a sudden you pick up some time, no more drop-off pickup, but a lot of free time available for people to get into trouble, do stupid stuff. That's where the prison fellowships, Angel Tree camps come in. Time for kids all across the country to be heading off to summer camp. But that experience seems out of reach for boys and girls who have a mom or dad in prison, because the average household income drops significantly when a parent is incarcerated. Yeah, no kidding on that one. But you can change that just by going to HughHewitt.com and making a $200 donation or whatever you feel like you've got to give the gift of a great summer camp experience to a child who really needs it. 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I think one kid for $200, guys. So two for $400, $800, you get four kids in there. I would need eight. If I go to prison, then you're going to need to do $800 because that's will cover all my kids. Prison Fellowship CEO Heather Rice Mina says, when you do make a gift, you'll be helping a child like this one that she met at our Angel Tree Camp. Go ahead.
0: He asks, you know, I hear people talking about God. Well, who's God? And they share with him, you know, it's about the opportunity to meet your Lord and Savior. And so he said, and then they gave me a Bible and I read it and it got real interesting. And just this child's, you know, rendition of the experience at camp and the experience of coming to understand that there is a God who came down in the form of his son, Jesus, and loves this little boy so much. So I would just encourage you, if you feel so moved to give to a child like that all across the country who can have this opportunity to hear the good news.
10: Your gift makes all the difference and will help get a deserving child out of a bad neighborhood and gang influences and into a week of fun, fresh air, and the gospel at an Angel Tree camp located in all 50 states. 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As I said, summer officially beginning June 21st. So go right now, HughHewitt.com. Click on the Angel Tree camp banner and thank you for helping bless a very deserving boy or girl, very noble cause. All right. We got that clip, the Vindman clip. I mean, this thing is, those of you who are, have been sticking with me all day and were on the Alex Marlowe show with me earlier today, I appreciate you. I did play this one, but we are playing it again now. Cut 14.
11: As a Jewish American, do you have a problem with the main Senate Democrat having a Nazi tattoo?
12: I think that these are questions that are should be put before the electorate. I think it's He has to answer those questions. He has to answer those questions to the satisfaction of his electorate. I think those are the fundamental issues that are put before folks before they vote.
11: Do you think he should drop out? No. Sir, do you think he should drop out?
12: We're good.
11: No comment?
12: I'm not sure. What are you after exactly?
11: Well, I just want to know your thoughts as a Jewish American.
12: Yeah. I am a Jewish American.
11: Right. He has a Nazi tattoo. Does that bother you?
13: We're going to take a photo.
12: Are you a Jewish American?
11: No, but you're running for Senate.
12: So what's your point?
11: Do you think he should drop out?
12: Are you here to stir something up? What are you after?
11: No, I just want to know your opinion.
12: Yeah.
14: Drop out of what?
15: You sound like a disturber to me.
12: You seem very, very nervous. You seem very, very nervous. Like you're on the spot trying to pick a fight.
11: I'm asking you a question. Sir.
12: All right.
11: You don't think he's dropped out?
16: Okay.
10: You got to play out the whole clip because you have to see how the awkwardness starts building. And with these, you know, that response is what, when I worked for Bannon, what he would say to me when I would not have a good response, when he was asking me about something, he would call that hubbada, hubbada, hubbada. That's what that was about. He was just grunting and groaning because he had no response to the fact that he is a Jewish person who is running for election as a Democrat. When the Democrats are embracing a guy with a hyper-aggressive Nazi tattoo for a guy who worked at the concentration camps, as John said in the last segment. And they're just not sending their best. Vindman, obviously not a sharp guy. They can't get out of this. I played the cut on yesterday's show of Cory Booker immediately pivoting from Graham Platner to healthcare and the price of gas. They have no explanation of this. And it is pretty scary. I'll tell you, the only reason why they're tolerating this, the only reason why they're tolerating Graham Platner is because they don't think his Nazism is an actual threat. They don't think he's charismatic enough or has enough riz, enough charisma to get people on board with him for the long haul. But I don't want you all to underestimate how completely insane this is. And every show you're listening to today, I can guarantee you across your radio dial is going to be, if it's right of center talk, you're going to be talking about Platner. It's going to be nonstop until you'll probably get sick of it, but you really shouldn't. This is a really scary, scary moment that we're in where they're on the verge of nominating a guy who went to the Hotchkiss School, which cost $70,000 a year. He went and he's running as a populist. He's an alleged oyster farmer, even though he's got one client and it's his mother. He is someone who not just steps out on his wife, but does so on a platform where he's interacting with people who are known predators. This is a predator app, the Kick app. That's its reputation. That's what he was on. And then now the whole Democrat Party will have to make excuses for him. They have to hope he actually loses, because if he does not lose, he's going to have to answer to all the Democrats are going to be answering to this for 6 years. Unbelievable stuff. We'll be right back.
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0: realize that is never just the one thing, that usually the one thing kind of means there's probably a lot of other things that are going on. As we mentioned yesterday, that his walk-in closet filled with skeletons. He's going to have a special pod just for all the skeletons. And do you think they're going to stop coming out? These are going to dog Democrats throughout the entire election season. And it's going to hurt other stuff that's on the ballot as well, because it's going to be a cudgel that we're going to beat them over the head with over and over again. And the fact that they couldn't immediately come out and forcefully condemn and say, we've got to get rid of this guy, put Janet Mills, as unappealing as she is, back on the ballot, whatever it is. Her team's talking about her getting back on the ballot, as we mentioned yesterday in the show. But this is the thing, is that this guy is not going to stop with him, and them being okay with a Nazi tattoo guy is a terminal cancer for them. We'll be right back on The Marlo Show. Or on The Hewitt Show with Marlo.
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3: All right, so the next hour, I'm going to start off with my big treatise on where we're at with the California election and the L.A. election. Alex Marlowe, by the way, for my friend Hugh, on his wonderful show, not my show, correction. I got to go to the chastisement facilities tomorrow. Do you know these are real in the Glendale studio, Dwayne? The chastisement facilities that Dennis Prager used to talk about, they're there. And I have to go there when you make critical errors. It's just part of the ritual here. It's part of the fraternity of being a Salem host here. But I'm going to talk about L.A., I'm talking about California in the next hour, and then we're going to get into the Iran war in the third hour. I'll give you some updates. But I'll tell you, I teased this on the show yesterday, and it came out that the president, not happy with Prime Minister Netanyahu, apparently yelling at him and saying that this is why no one likes Israel anymore, no one likes you, and you'd be in jail if not for me, because of the continued attacks on Hezbollah in Lebanon. And Trump says that any reports that peace talks with Iran have stopped are false, and those talks continue to go on. And they're, in fact, going on at a rapid pace. I don't buy they're at a rapid pace. I think that sounds like a little spin. Everything I know about the way the Iranians negotiate is not accurate in terms of their speed being fast. Everything is slow with them. Everything is deliberate, and everything is designed to be as gummy and sticky as possible. Not to mention, the clerics that are running the place in the IRGC don't necessarily agree on everything. This is sort of a fundamental thing that gets lost in the sauce sometimes, is that the Islamic fundamentalists who are the clerics, these mullahs, they're not always in concert with the IRGC. And who's to say there's anyone who is capable of tying them all together, given the nature of that we decapitated the first two orders of magnitude in their leadership. The first level and the second level are all gone. They're in the third level. It's got to be complete mess over there. So trying to negotiate all that stuff. In the meantime, Israel taking the opportunity to go after their age-old targets in Lebanon, which is Hezbollah, funded by Iran, is causing complications from Trump's vantage point. And I'm just warning this as a person, we've said this before, I should say it again, as someone who wants Israel to succeed and thrive, I do feel like, unfortunately, they got to knock it off for a little bit if they want to get to and stay in President Trump's good graces. And I think that's important because my friend Charlie Kirk, and I was here on the day that he was assassinated, filling in for Hugh, one of the most surreal days of my life and probably many of you in the audience. Charlie was a very pro-Israel guy. His one critique that he had, and he had this to me, I spoke to him about Israel on a regular basis. I was in this famed group chat. All these images of it have been leaked out to the press via Candace Owens and Joe Kent, which is very bizarre that that happened. We talk about Israel, and he loved Israel. His one critique was not good at PR. They're not good at messaging, and it does put a lot of their best, most ardent supporters in a tough spot. So hopefully, Prime Minister Netanyahu, he will understand this and think it's probably best for long-term success of Israel if Trump gets to a peace as soon as humanly possible. And if he can play a role in that, I think that would curry a lot of favor with the president and the people who support the president the most. So really compelling stuff. Dwayne has pulled some fantastic clips of Marco Rubio debating with people about the facts of the matter on the war. He's fantastic in debate, one of the best communicators, period, in the country. So I got that for you later in the show. California stuff to come. The Dan Sullivan will be on the show. We got so much to do. Matt Continetti, stick with us. I'm Alex Marlowe, in for Hugh, and I'm glad you're here.
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7: 6 News, I'm Tom Graham. President Trump nominating Bill Pulte to be the next director of national intelligence. Fox's Jackie Heinrich.
8: He's the Federal Housing Finance Agency director, and the choice has drawn some attention, some questions from lawmakers on Capitol Hill, because they are wondering what his credentials are that would put him at the front of the line for that role.
7: Outgoing DNI director Tulsi Gabbard leaving the position at the end of the month. Primary voting underway in California, including Los Angeles, where a Republican candidate is attempting to ultimately unseat incumbent Democrat Mayor Karen Bass.
9: The L.A. mayor's race here in L.A. has exploded with interest as former reality TV star Spencer Pratt has gained popularity. He's also outraised Bass by millions of dollars.
7: Fox's Matt Finn. 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
11: 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Good afternoon. It's Tuesday, June 2nd. Up next, your local news and a check of the weather forecast. I'm Greg Paul, reporting for the Talk of the Quad Cities. 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Changes are being proposed for Prescott's hillside development standards.
12: A land development code amendment would apply to commercial or multifamily projects. Staff members presented proposed changes to the Prescott City Council in April, and last week they were before the Planning and Zoning Commission. Community planner Jacob Lund told the commission last week why this amendment is being proposed.
13: To allow safe, reasonable use of slope properties while minimizing environmental damage, protecting public safety, and preserving the natural scenic character of the community. It only applies to residential land splits and subdivisions with slopes greater than 20%.
12: Commissioner Connie Cantalme had a concern about revegetation.
14: I do think that we have to think that through, especially on a hillside development application, maybe on down the road with the LDC. I do think that there is some importance in that, and we do need to be clear about where we stand for the developers to come in.
12: With approval by the Prescott Planning and Zoning Commission, the Land Development Code Amendment will be going back to City Council for consideration. I'm Bill Monroe reporting.
15: A man has been captured in California months after allegedly strangling a woman in Yavapai County. Yavapai County Sheriff's deputies learned in October of last year, 46-year-old Jason Marchesano strangled and restrained the victim using bedsheets inside a fifth-wheel trailer at a Paulden property. She escaped and later reported the assault. Deputies documented bruising consistent with her account. The property owners confirmed an argument had occurred. Detectives obtained a search warrant and recovered bedding and the victim's ID from the scene. Multiple leads were worked across Arizona and Nevada before detectives received crucial information that Marchesano had traveled to California. Working with local law enforcement officers, he was taken into custody at Legoland in California. Prescott Police Department officials have launched a new campaign aimed at preventing fraud.
16: 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I'm Lindsay Draper reporting.
15: In KQ&A Sports, the Arizona Diamondbacks started their three-game series against the Los Angeles Dodgers with a 4-1 win last night. Game 2 against the Dodgers is at 6 tonight, and all the live action can be heard right here on KQ&A. That's your news. 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
15: 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For the Prescott area, sunny today with a high temp of 86, clear tonight with a low of 58, and sunny tomorrow, 89 for the high. In the Verde Valley, sunny with a high of 97 today, this evening clear with an overnight low of 66, and sunny on Wednesday with a high of 100. That's your forecast. 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

0: Fox News, I'm Tom Graham. President Trump nominating Bill Pulte to be the next director of national intelligence. Fox's Jackie Heinrich.
1: He's the Federal Housing Finance Agency director, and the choice has drawn some attention, some questions from lawmakers on Capitol Hill, because they are wondering what his credentials are that would put him at the front of the line for that role.
0: Outgoing DNI director Tulsi Gabbard leaving the position at the end of the month. Primary voting underway in California, including Los Angeles, where a Republican candidate is attempting to ultimately unseat incumbent Democrat Mayor Karen Bass.
2: The L.A. mayor's race here in L.A. has exploded with interest as former reality TV star Spencer Pratt has gained popularity. He's also outraised Bass by millions of dollars.
0: Fox's Matt Finn, America is listening to Fox News.
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10: 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Love speaking with James Lilex, but I was chomping at the bit to get back to the Spencer Pratt ad, the L.A. Carroll. We'll pick up right where we left off in the first segment. Gentlemen.
11: I am the ghost of L.A. present. Look at the Palisades under Karen Bass.
10: Okay, pause.
11: Still
10: so,
11: burnt down after
10: so all. So far, and I want to resist interrupting, but I have to. It's a, we've got, so the it's Scrooge, it's a play on Christmas Carol, and it is, Scrooge is, was visited by the ghost of Christmas Past, a beautiful blonde woman, and she takes him through L.A., and it's shining, and now the ghost of Christmas Present is in the burnt down Palisades.
11: All this time, and just look at downtown. A tent city. MacArthur Park is an open-air drug market. I must leave you now. I am the ghost of L.A. Future. This is the city after 4 more years of Karen Bass. MacArthur Park is a lost cause. Downtown
10: has
11: somehow gotten
10: worse. So now
11: worse.
10: We have an accelerated version of L.A.'s collapse, and the ghost of Christmas Future is the Grim Reaper, obviously. Go ahead.
12: Is that Mr. and Mrs. Cratchit?
11: Yes. They're homeless now.
12: Where's Tiny Tim?
11: Tiny Tim is dead. Stabbed to death by a homeless man.
10: Pause. Okay, a little on the nose on that delivery of the Tiny Tim is dead. I still enjoyed it, though. He's definitely dead. We know where Tiny Tim is. Go on.
12: No. No.
13: I'm the ghost of L.A. Pratt. This is L.A. after 8 years of Mayor Spencer Pratt.
10: Okay, kids, so now the ghost of L.A. Pratt, and it's an even more beautiful blonde woman, and she's more vivid, just completely perfect in every way, probably AI. And now we're at MacArthur Park again. It's thriving. There's a concert going on. There's people who are having a fruit cart picnics happening.
13: And actually play at the park. The Palisades. Rebuilt.
12: What about Tiny Tim? Is he alive?
13: Yes. He goes to UCLA.
12: What day is it?
13: It's Tuesday.
10: Okay, so Scrooge is woken up now on his bed of gold, and he's... I think he's going to go vote for Pratt. I'm guessing that's where this thing is going. Let's see. Let's go on.
13: Election day.
12: There's still time? There's still time.
13: Time for what, Mr. Scrooge?
12: There's still time. Time to vote for Spencer Pratt. Take the rest of the day off. Let's go vote for Spencer Pratt.
10: Here's my big point here, though, which is that it's obviously just the entertainment factor is beyond belief, completely through the roof, and we haven't seen anything like it. Other than Trump, like, this is the most entertaining candidate that we've seen in the last decade in American politics, and I can't think of who's a close second. But the question is, are there enough liberals who reside in L.A. who are willing to vote for him today? Because I'll tell you, for me, lifelong Angeleno, grew up in West Los Angeles, went to high school in Los Angeles, moved back to L.A. after going to Berkeley for college. I live now just north of L.A. City, so I don't get a vote. Neither does my wife. We would love to vote for Spencer Pratt. It would be a privilege, but we left the city. We didn't live there specifically because it's too expensive and it's too downtrodden. When she got a job in the UCLA healthcare system and moved back from D.C. to L.A. at the northernmost point of L.A. County at a hospital where she worked, the UCLA system, we had options of living in regular L.A., which is more expensive and with less charm. Or we could live just north of L.A., where it's sort of a paradise-type situation, just wonderful suburban America, normal people there, not the junkies and the hobos and the drug addicts. So that's what I'm hoping for. I'm hoping there's enough people come to their senses, but today's the day. Get out and vote right now. We'll be right back.
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10: All right, Marlo in for Hewitt. Prison Fellowships, Angel Tree Camps, a great initiative that we've been promoting here at Salem. First official day of summer, just a few days away, June the 21st. That means it's time for kids all across the country to be heading off to summer camp. But that experience does seem out of reach for boys.

0: News. I'm John Saucier. The peace talks between the United States and Iran appear to be up in the air, although Secretary of State Marco Rubio claims the U.S. and Iran are still talking.
1: They have agreed to negotiate aspects of their nuclear program that just a month ago, or just a year ago, they were refusing to even mention, much less enter into discussions about.
0: Iran reportedly claimed it was pausing talks until Israel stopped attacking Hezbollah targets in Lebanon. A court in Kenya pausing construction of a quarantine facility where the Trump administration said it's sending Americans exposed to Ebola. Centers for Medicare and Medicaid Service Administrator Dr. Mehmet Oz says he's not worried about the fate of that facility.
2: We are confident, and the State Department's working on this diligently, that they're going to be able to work out something with Kenya. There has already been a fair amount of communication around this issue.
0: Protesters in Kenya say they don't want their country to become a dumping ground for Ebola patients. 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
9: Back in business on the world-famous Hugh Hewitt Show. Alex Marlowe, pleased to be in for Hugh and for the gratitude that he's shown me over the years of gratitude. I defer to him because of his excellent mentorship. And he mentors a lot of younger people. One of them I know is Matthew Continetti, who is one of the most important pundits I think we've got. He works at the Wall Street Journal, where he's a columnist. He's also an AEI scholar. Great to talk to you again. Matt, I just want to go through, there's a million interesting topics here, but I am eager to get your take on the Iran war, because do you feel like there is a quick path to a victory for the United States? I feel like there's some pillars that have got to come down. Clearly, the straits got to open up and no nuclear weapons. The number in my head's 15 years, maybe 20 years. It's maybe the best we're going to do. We're not going to have permanent infinity, no nuclear weapons. We're going to always have to keep an eye on it. I feel like those two starts there, and then everything else is sort of negotiable. But is there a path to get there soon? And what else is in your list of what it takes to declare victory?
10: Sure. Thanks, Alex. And it's great to be with you. I think your time frame, while, you know, tragic in many ways, is realistic. We have to put this conflict in the context of the broader 50-year campaign that the Islamic Republic of Iran has waged against the United States, against Israel, and against Western civilization at large. And so right now we're in this impasse. We're in the battle of the blockades, as each side believes it has leverage over the other. And the question is, how are we going to break free? How are we going to change the equation so that we can relieve the pressure on the global economy and the American economy from the Iranian blockade, as well as continue to exert pressure on the Iranian regime to whittle it down, to get the rest of the leadership to buckle, to reduce its security establishments, and to degrade the apparatus of repression that the regime uses against the Iranian people. Here's what I think. I think that if President Trump wanted to, he could order an operation to destroy the Iranian assets along the coast that threaten shipping across the Strait of Hormuz. That operation would take time. It would mean a resumption of a military campaign, and it would carry risks. There would be risks to U.S. forces, just as there were during the Operation Epic Fury. It seems to me that's really the only leverage President Trump has yet to exert on Iran. And I don't think he's willing to do it quite yet for a few reasons. One is money. That is to say, even though gas prices are down some 20 cents on average from last month, he still doesn't want to increase the pain at the pump or the larger prices of oil set on the global market. Another concern is munitions, which is, you know, we have depleted our munitions. There's no question about that, especially the high-end, sophisticated munitions. And then the third is the monarchs. That is to say, the Iranians have concentrated their fire on the Gulf monarchies. And I believe that the Gulf monarchies are worried that they lack the air defenses to protect their desalinization and power plants from an Iranian strike. So for that reason, Trump hasn't yet explored the kinetic option. Instead, what we're doing now is this blockade. Well, it's a ceasefire without a ceasefire, in a way, because Iranians have hit us, we've hit the Iranians, Iranians have hit the Kuwaitis and UAE have hit the Iranians. But Iran continues to lose money every day. And I think that the primary concern for Trump right now is to keep the leverage on Iran while watching the markets and making sure that they remain steady.
9: Yeah, it definitely identifies as a ceasefire without, I don't know, biologically being a ceasefire. But this is, you've identified the tension, Matt, and this is what I kind of want to explore, is that there is a political imperative for President Trump to wrap this thing up as soon as humanly possible. But he understands there's a global historical implication here, that if he is able to have a resounding victory against Iran and then be able to report back to the American people with evidence in a persuasive way that he's done that, I mean, that'll be a historical moment for his presidency. This has to be a tension that's not just eating at him, but the people surrounding him in the White House. And I honestly don't know I got to talk to the president quite a bit, but I haven't spoke to him recently enough to know, have any idea which is winning out for now. But it looks like beating Iran's top priority.
10: That's right. I think the top priority for President Trump is denying Iran a nuclear weapon. That has been his red line since before he became president. And he's going to continue to pursue that red line. The question is, how do you achieve it? We know for a fact that the only setbacks to the Iranian nuclear program over the last 20 years have been done through force. The Iranians have not negotiated their nuclear program. The Obama nuclear deal was a farce. President Trump rightly called it one of the worst deals in history, because it left the nuclear infrastructure in place.
9: That's correct.
10: And it was sunset. But now President Trump knows, with Operation Midnight Hammer and Operation Epic Fury, if you want to deny Iran a nuclear bomb, have to fight them.
9: He drew the red line in stone a year ago, and he's really been talking about it almost 40 years. Matt, stick with me. I'm going to ask you about Graham Platner in California when we come back. This is the Hugh Hewitt Show.

0: the beauty of California, the economic importance of the state because of Silicon Valley, and the history of the state. This is the state where Richard Nixon and Ronald Reagan both hailed from. It was critical to the rise of the conservative movement. We can't write off California. And I will just use this opportunity to say this as well. California's got to get its vote counting act together. There's no reason we should be waiting longer than a few hours to find out the winners.
1: And we take 2 weeks. It's insane. Matthew Continetti, AEI, Wall Street Journal, and the Hugh Hewitt Show every week. Thank you, Matt. Always nice to talk to you. We'll be right back.
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1: All right, thank you so much to Hugh Hewitt for letting me fill in. I am Alex Marlowe, by the way, the editor-in-chief of Breitbart News and the host of the Alex Marlowe Show. Please subscribe to my podcast and Hugh's, by the way, as well. He's got one, and I get to catch up on the shows that I missed on that as well. So it's a great way to stay in touch. They have a terrific team here. We've got Adam, we've got Harley, thank you guys, and the legendary Dwayne, who has been in the radio game since I was a baby, basically. And very cool to be in all of your presence. Been fun to be in studio today. Hugh also is promoting something that I think is essential, which is the Prison Fellowships Angel Tree Camps. First official day of summer, just a few days away, June the 21st. That means it's time for kids all across the country to be heading off to summer camp. But that experience seems out of reach for boys and girls who have a mom or a dad that's in prison because their average household income drops significantly, needless to say, while a parent is incarcerated. But you can change that by going to HughHewitt.com and making a donation of $200 or whatever you feel you can give. 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That's where you got to go.

0: Prison Fellowship CEO Heather Rice Minus. She says when you do make a gift, you'll be helping a child like this one, guys.
1: He asks, you know, I hear people talking about God. Well, who's God? And they share with him, you know, it's about the opportunity to meet your Lord and Savior. And so he said, and then they gave me a Bible and I read it and it got real interesting. And just this child's, you know, rendition of the experience at camp and the experience of coming to understand that there is a God who came down in the form of his son, Jesus, and loves this little boy so much. So I would just encourage you, if you feel so moved, to give to a child like that, all across the country who can have this opportunity to hear the good news.
0: 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So go right now, HughHewitt.com. 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And thank you for helping bless a very deserving boy or girl. A couple of notes to wind down the day. It is Pride Month now. So June the 2nd, I've been in the first 2 days of the show. I haven't gotten any Pride content because it gets trite to me. But I'll tell you one Pride thing to keep an eye on that's very fun. I do this in my personal life. If you're thinking of making a consumer purchase, if you're thinking of buying something that's unnecessary where you got flexibility, go to a social media account of whichever company that is and see if they're doing the Pride nonsense. A lot of them have knocked it off, but not all of them have. I'm in the market for a specific consumer product. I won't tell you, don't give a free ad on Hugh's show, but I went to their Instagram page yesterday expecting to see a big rainbow banner. Didn't see it. Gives me the green light to buy their product because I don't want to support companies that are doing all the woke nonsense, which is corrupting society. One other amazing thing you can do to help not corrupt society is if you're in California right now, make sure you voted. I know this is live. The polls are open. If you have not turned in that ballot, get it turned in. I know it's going to take a couple of weeks to count it, and that's completely wild that that's the case, but we need to have some hope. California is a hope to the rest of the country as well. Do not opt out. Keep fighting. I'm fighting here every day from California. The staff of the Marlo Show, the staff of the Hugh Hewitt Show, all fighting to try to make not just America a better place, but California is where as well. Let's make California great again. Don't forget to get to the polls. Thank you, Hugh. Thank you, audience. And I'll see you next time.
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6: Fox News, I'm Tom Graham. Primary voting underway in six states today, including California. Fox's Matt Finn is in Los Angeles.
7: Here in California, voters will decide who's going to replace termed-out Governor Gavin Newsom and, of course, the next mayor in L.A., the current mayor, Democrat Karen Bass, fighting to keep her job.
6: She's facing challenges from L.A. City Council member Nathia Raman and reality TV star Spencer Pratt. Primaries also underway in Iowa, Montana, New Jersey, South Dakota, and New Mexico. President Trump accepting an invitation to a rescheduled White House Correspondents Association dinner.
8: A rescheduled WHCA dinner is set for July 24th, nearly 3 months after the annual event was abruptly ended by a shooting at a Secret Service checkpoint inside the Washington Hilton Hotel.
6: Fox's Jared Halpern, America, is listening to Fox News.
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10: 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Good afternoon. It's Tuesday, June 2nd. Up next, your local news and a check of the weather forecast. I'm Greg Paul, reporting for the Talk of the Quad Cities. KQ&A News brought to you this hour by Cliff Castle Casino. Changes are being proposed for Prescott's hillside development standards.
11: A land development code amendment would apply to commercial or multifamily projects. Staff members presented proposed changes to the Prescott City Council in April, and last week they were before the Planning and Zoning Commission. Community planner Jacob Lund told the commission last week why this amendment is being proposed.
12: To allow safe, reasonable use of slope properties while minimizing environmental damage, protecting public safety, and preserving the natural scenic character of the community. It only applies to residential land splits and subdivisions with slopes greater than 20%.
11: Commissioner Connie Cantalme had a concern about revegetation.
13: I do think that we have to think that through, especially on a hillside development application, maybe on down the road with the LDC. I do think that there is some importance in that, and we do need to be clear about where we stand for the developers to come in.
11: With approval by the Prescott Planning and Zoning Commission, the Land Development Code Amendment will be going back to City Council for consideration. I'm Bill Monroe reporting.
10: A man has been captured in California months after allegedly strangling a woman in Yavapai County. Yavapai County Sheriff's deputies learned in October of last year, 46-year-old Jason Marchesano strangled and restrained the victim using bedsheets inside a fifth-wheel trailer at a Paulden property. She escaped and later reported the assault. Deputies documented bruising consistent with her account. The property owners confirmed an argument had occurred. Detectives obtained a search warrant and recovered bedding and the victim's ID from the scene. Multiple leads were worked across Arizona and Nevada before detectives received crucial information that Marchesano had traveled to California. Working with local law enforcement officers, he was taken into custody at Legoland in California. Prescott Police Department officials have launched a new campaign aimed at preventing fraud.
14: 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I'm Lindsay Draper reporting.
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10: Weather. 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For the Prescott area, sunny today with a high temp of 86, clear tonight with a low of 58, and sunny tomorrow, 89 for the high. In the Verde Valley, sunny with a high of 97 today, this evening clear with an overnight low of 66, and sunny on Wednesday with a high of 100. That's your forecast. I'm Greg Pohl for AM 1130 and 99.9 FM in Prescott, 95.5 FM in Prescott Valley and Cottonwood, the talk of the Quad Cities, KQ&A.
16: the Prince of Pico Union, the Czar of Common Sense, the Great Eldersky, Don Lorenzo. Welcome to the program. 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
16: 888-971-SAGE, 888-971-7243. I am Larry Elder. We are Salem News Channel. It is Election Day for Governor of California and for Mayor of Los Angeles. Will Republican candidates in both elections make it to the general? Speaking of L.A., Trump hater Kathy Griffin tells Mayor Karen Bass the LAPD has a white nationalism problem. Border czar Tom Homan says Democrats are lying about the conditions at the Newark Detention Center. CNN's Dana Bash calls hypocrisy on the Democrats who constantly attack Trump's character but are standing by Maine Senate candidate Graham Plattner despite the growing damaging information about his character. Secretary of War Marco Rubio today had heated exchanges with several Senate Democrats over the Iran war. Economist and former Trump advisor Stephen Moore says we are winning because of Trumponomics. Joe Biden says even though Dr. Jill Biden says even though President Joe Biden said he wouldn't pardon Hunter, quote, we could not let our son go to jail, close quote. Didn't Hunter have some issues with teeth? 888-971-SAGE, 888-971-7243. I didn't say that. That was a very snide comment. I want to say something about the Senate main candidate. His name is Graham Plattner. Now it emerges that he had several sex messages with about half a dozen women shortly after he got married. He was on some app known for salacious conduct, put it like that. He, of course, had a Nazi tattoo on his chest that he claimed he didn't know was a Nazi tattoo until someone told him it was. Made disparaging comments about fellow soldiers, made a disparaging comment about the so-called American sniper, claimed that Susan Collins of Maine, quote, voted to send him to Iraq, close quote, when in fact he enlisted after she voted for the Iraq war, re-enlisted, and then joined the Blackwater Contracting Organization, very controversial. So he's got some issues. His wife cut a 4-minute video explaining that we've had issues with our marriage, but hey, our marriage is our marriage. No marriage is perfect. And it turns out she, the wife, is the one who told his campaign about the text messages with all these different women when he decided to run almost a year ago. She said, hey, it's going to come out, so you should know about this. And nobody did anything with it for almost a whole year, and it came out. And now she's upset because she said she sent it to a trusted friend and advisor of the Plattner campaign and did not realize that this trusted friend and advisor would put the information out. Elizabeth Warren said that Graham Plattner was my kind of man. Now, these Democrats, of course, have trashed Trump's character time and time and time again. Now you have a man who's been having at least text relationships with over half a dozen women shortly after he got married, Nazi tattoo on his chest, disparaged soldiers, said one person was inflating his numbers by killing a bunch of innocent civilians, made a disparaging comment about the American sniper, falsely claimed that Senator Collins, quote, sent him to Iraq, close quote, when he joined after she'd already voted for the war and then reenlisted. And then on Reddit, he since deleted this post, said the reason he joined the military is because he wanted to kill people, close quote. And this stuff is coming out drip, drip, drip. And the Democrats are still, so far, many of them, standing by him. Elizabeth Warren said, he's my kind of man. Not sure if he still feels that way, but she has not withdrawn her support. Now, the idea that Democrats are engaging in hypocritical behavior, been there, done that for a very long period of time. Let me remind you, as I said before, the trashing of President Trump, his character, by by the same people who stood by Bill Clinton, including James Carville, who has given a bunch of crazed attacks on President Trump. I got Trump derangement syndrome, I don't want to get rid of it. I don't want to be cured of it. Wrote a book in which he talked about why he stood by Bill Clinton despite the numerous allegations, including but not limited to a claim by Juanita Broderick that she was raped by the then Attorney General Bill Clinton. The allegations made by Paula Jones, the allegations made by Kathleen Willey, the affair he had in the Oval Office with Monica Lewinsky. The book written by Christopher Hitchens, a left-wing guy, very respected, who said that Bill Clinton was plausibly accused of rape by three different women. This is a man the Democrats stood by. But Donald Trump and Dana Bash, because of the continued support of Graham Platner, has called out the Democrats, Dana Bash of CNN, for their hypocrisy. Number 45.
1: I've been thinking a lot about Democrats and how they've reacted so far to the latest scandal up in Maine with Graham Platner, and how much of an example this is of the kind of lesson they've been trying to take from Donald Trump and the way he's operated for the last 10 years. Just look at how Democratic Senator Andy Kim reacted when I asked him about it. First, he said that it's up to the voters of Maine. And then he did something very telling. He focused on taking back control of the Senate.
21: What do you think?
22: Well, look, right now, for me, like, I have not met him. I've never talked to him yet. But what I do hear from people in New Jersey around the country is that they don't trust this U.S. Senate right now, led by the Republicans, as we are about to go back into session this coming week. And what they are pushing on is, you know, $60 to $70 billion more for ICE, for CBP, for immigration. They want that stopped.
21: So do what it takes to elect Democrats, regardless of
22: from my standpoint,
21: like this.
22: I will work with whoever the people of Maine elect, but I hope that they elect somebody that is going to stand up to this president, work with me to be able to fight back against, you know, all these dangers.
1: Would this have been the way Democrats reacted 5 years ago, 10 years ago? Hard no. They would have been hand-wringing. They would have been publicly questioning whether or not this is really the guy who represents Democratic values. And now they're making a concerted, strategic, political effort to keep their eye on the ball and focus on what they need to do to win back the Senate, regardless of questions about flaws in their candidate, because that has not gotten them far in a lot of races. It's made them lose a lot of races. And you can ask the questions about morality and ethics and everything else, but to see the evolution of Democrats on a leadership level, certainly those who are already in the Senate and want to be back in control, to be more forgiving of things that they wouldn't have a few years ago is fascinating.
16: An evolution? I just now mentioned, stood behind Bill Clinton when he was, I mean, you don't believe Juanita Broderick? You think she was lying? They trashed her. They trashed Jennifer Flowers, a saloon singer. So this is an evolution? No, it's not. Caitlin Collins called out the Colorado Senator Michael Bennett, who's running for governor of that state. Number 28.
23: You obviously don't think the president meets that high standard that you're talking about. Does Graham Platner meet that high standard in your view?
24: Well, I definitely don't think the president meets that standard. He's proven since the day that he was elected to office that he doesn't meet
23: Graham
24: that
23: Platner?
24: Standard. I think Graham I think that's a fair question. That is what the election in Maine is going to partly be about, and he's going to have to withstand the scrutiny of the people of Maine. That's what our elections are all about.
23: What's your view?
24: I'm busy running for governor of Colorado because I think we're living at a moment where the families in this state are getting crushed by the costs that they're having to endure that's making it impossible for them to live middle-class lives. And I think that's important too, Caitlin, because our political system, our democracy, does not work well when people have lost a sense that if they work hard, they can get ahead. The cost of housing, health care, and child care being what it is. It is obviously not just an issue in Colorado, and President Trump has made matters much worse with the gas prices going up and with his tariffs. But we've got to address those issues. You know, Democrats and Republicans.
16: In short, as bad as Plattner is, Trump is worse. 888-971-SAGE, right?
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16: 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I am Larry Elder. We are Salem News Channel on this election day. Governor of California, for L.A. mayor, and more. The first official day of summer is just a few days away. It is June 21st. That means it's time for kids all around the country to be heading off to summer camp. But that experience seems out of reach for boys and girls who have a mom or dad in prison because their average household income drops significantly while a parent is incarcerated. But you can change that by going to LarryElder.com and making a donation of $200 or whatever you feel led to give by clicking on My Angel Tree Camp banner at the very top of my website, LarryElder.com. 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That's 888-206-2855. Prison Fellowship CEO Heather Rice Minus says when you do make a gift, you'll be helping a child like this one she met at an Angel Tree camp.
7: And he asks, you know, I hear people talking about God. Well, who's God? And they share with him, you know, it's about the opportunity to meet your Lord and Savior. And so he said, and then they gave me a Bible and I read it and it got real interesting. And just this child's, you know, rendition of the experience at camp and the experience of coming to understand that there is a God who came down in the form of his son, Jesus, and loves this little boy so much. So I would just encourage you, if you feel so moved, to give to a child like that all across the country who can have this opportunity. Opportunity to hear the good news.
16: 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That's 888-206-2855. Back to Mr. Plattner, the candidate for Senate Maine. The Democrats, of course, desperately want to take over the Senate. And the Democrat candidate is clearly going to win the primary. And they believe that Susan Collins, the Republican senator, is vulnerable. So all the crap we heard about Donald Trump's character, the Access Hollywood tape, how Donald Trump is a liar about this, lying about this, lying about that. Donald Trump's a racist. None of that matters. This guy has Reddit posts ranging from bashing a soldier shot by the Taliban. He said this, dumb mother effer didn't deserve to live. Poor marksmanship on the Taliban's part. Dumb mother effer didn't deserve to live. But Donald Trump, he mocked World War I soldiers in France, called them losers and suckers. Dumb mother. He wrote this. Trump denied having said that, and other people around there said he never said it. This guy wrote this, deleted it. Dumb mother effer didn't deserve to live. He's referring to a Purple Heart recipient. Dumb mother effort didn't deserve to live. Poor marksmanship on the Taliban's part. Talked about masturbating in portable toilets. I'm not making this up. Said if women don't want to get raped, they shouldn't get drunk. Not making this up. Having and sending sex texts after the man got married to as many as a half a dozen women? Not making this up. Blasted Senator Collins for, quote, sending him to Iraq, close quote, when he enlisted after she made the vote and after the war started, and then re-enlisted. And then worked for a defense contractor after that. And on the post said the reason he joined the military is because he wanted to shoot people. But Trump, who has a Nazi tattoo on his chest? I don't know. I've never seen President Trump's chest, but I'm thinking he probably doesn't have a Nazi tattoo there or maybe anywhere else. I don't know. I could be wrong. But Bernie Sanders says we ought to focus on important issues. Number 24.
8: 60% of our people are living paycheck to paycheck. People can't afford health care. They can't afford groceries. They can't afford to fill up their gas tanks. The oligarchs are planning to spend, I believe, some $90 million in a small state like Maine to defeat Graham Platinum. So I think maybe we should be focusing on the important issues facing working people throughout this country, not focusing on his marriage. And my understanding is that his wife, Amy, who I've met, indicated they love each other. But maybe we focus on the issues facing the American people, the people who made, and not the marriage issues facing Graham Platinum.
9: But is Thanks sending sexually much. Explicit messages, does that make you, is that Thank the right person you. For office? Are you at all rethinking your endorsement?
8: Oh, certainly.
9: Certainly not? Okay. Thank you, sir.
16: What about having a Nazi tattoo on his chest? What about saying of a Purple Heart recipient that dumb mother effer didn't deserve to live and accuse the Taliban of being bad shots? What about saying he enlisted because he wanted to kill people? What about saying that women, if they don't want to be raped, shouldn't get drunk? What about accusing Senator Collins of sending him to Iraq when he joined after the Iraq War had begun? Speaking of Elizabeth Warren, who said he was her kind of man, number 23.
21: It's your kind of man. And I've interviewed you for a long time and watched your hearings and listened to your questions. You care about character. This is a guy that had a chest tattoo with a Nazi symbol. Okay, he apologized for it. It's a guy that reportedly wrote that people concerned about rape should take some responsibility for themselves and not get so effed up that they wind up having sex with someone they don't mean to. He praised military tactics used by Hamas, reportedly, in comments online and Reddit when they were murdering Israeli soldiers. So I'm just curious why you think he's your kind of man.
11: So, as you rightly point out, he has apologized. He's out meeting with the people of Maine every single day so they can evaluate not who Graham Platner was, but who Graham Platner is today. And let me tell you exactly how that comment came to be. I was describing how I didn't know Graham Platner from anybody, and I'm reading an interview with him, and he's asked, when did you first know that the game was rigged? And he harks back to the 2008 crash, when 10 million families lost their homes, when 8 million people lost their jobs, when millions of people lost their savings, and when big banks cheated folks, when non-bank financial institutions tricked them, robbed them of their homes. And Graham Platner's answer on when he knew the game was rigged was when not
16: so all is forgiven. You know, anybody could have a Nazi tattoo on his chest. An army vet says, I don't want to hear anything negative again about Donald Trump. Coming up, don't go away.
12: Fox News, I'm Tom Graham. Primary voting underway in six states today, including California. Fox's Matt Finn is in Los Angeles.
13: Here in California, voters will decide who's going to replace termed-out Governor Gavin Newsom and, of course, the next mayor in L.A., the current mayor, Democrat Karen Bass, fighting to keep her job.
12: She's facing challenges from L.A. City Council member Nathia Raman and reality TV star Spencer Pratt. Primaries also underway in Iowa, Montana, New Jersey, South Dakota, and New Mexico. President Trump accepting an invitation to a rescheduled White House Correspondents Association dinner.
15: A rescheduled WHCA dinner is set for July 24th, nearly 3 months after the annual event was abruptly ended by a shooting at a Secret Service checkpoint inside the Washington Hilton Hotel.
12: Fox's Jared Halpern, America's listening to Fox News.
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18: 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The state suing healthcare cost management company MultiPlan. Attorney General Chris Mays accusing it of using a formula that set artificially low insurance claim payouts.
19: They cannot collude with one another to set an artificially low reimbursement rate.
18: MultiPlan releasing a statement saying they're aware of the complaint and strongly disagree with it. Today marks 50 years since the car bombing that killed Arizona Republic reporter Don Bowles. Writer Jeremy Duda's written a book about it.
20: A lot of folks weren't around back then, don't have the same institutional memory, but I wanted to help people make sense of this story, to learn about it, to remember Bowles and his legacy.
18: Bowles was working on a story about corrupt land deals and was lured to the Clarendon Hotel in Phoenix on the pretense of an interview that was canceled, the bomb going off when he got back in his car. Gas prices in the state averaging $4.65 a gallon, down 13 cents from last week, 8 cents from last month, 36 cents higher than the national average. D-backs over the Dodgers 4-1. Jeff Scott, Arizona News Audio.
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16: 888-971-SAGE, 888-971-7243. I am Larry Elder. We are Salem News Channel. Brandon San Pedro wants to comment on the mayoral race. Brandon, don't go away. Bill LaCagnato about Plattner. Gentlemen, do not leave town. But first, I want to play this. This is an Army vet talking about the Democrats' hypocrisy. Number 33.
30: Listen, Teddy Daniels joins us now, and we appreciate you coming on, sir. Good signal from the moving car. Thanks for coming on. I want to just get your reaction to Graham Plattner's political ascent after what you know about him.
31: Well, you know, I think he's a gift. He's an absolute gift to Republicans and independents alike to show the absolute hypocrisy of the Democrat Party. Oh, Nazi tattoo? Yeah, that's fine. Cheating on his wife? Yeah, that's fine. Oh, daddy paid for everything? Cool, that's fine. Lied about his upbringing? Cool, that's fine. You know, disparages wounded veterans? No problem. And it's like, I'm done with the hypocrisy. I don't want to hear another person who is supporting this person say anything negative ever again about Donald Trump.
30: Yeah, he's got Elizabeth Warren called him her kind of man. I mean, if he realized all they care about is power, that's it. If he can win, he's fine.
31: Well, and I think by proxy, he's turned this into a campaign, not against Susan Collins, but against Donald Trump. And that's the way that his supporters, if it's crazy that people can support this, that his supporters are actually looking at too, is this is a referendum for them, for the extreme 1% of the left against the president of the United States and everything that they'll excuse to make that happen.
0: Purple Heart veteran Teddy Daniels, thank you, sir, for your service and for coming on. We appreciate you.
31: God bless you, sir. Thank you.
0: All right, God.
16: And Graham Platner's bio was working class guy, oyster farmer, grew up difficult circumstances. Mom and dad were rich. He attended not one but two private schools. They bought his home. The whole bio turned out to be a lie. Here is a journalist who's been talking to people in Maine, number 34.
1: Playing up there in Maine the last few days.
2: Yeah, this is hitting a little bit differently than those first Reddit tattoo scandals that broke back in October. I was really surprised back then. I went around, tried to find somebody who had broken from Graham Platner. I didn't think it would be that hard, asking people at PTA festivals and colleagues, people in the grocery store, and I couldn't find anyone who had abandoned him over that. They were sticking with him. This time, I'm hearing a lot more concern. I put out a call in our morning newsletter, midcoastvillager.com. You're welcome to sign up for it, asking readers to send us their thoughts. We got about 30 responses, and it was mixed, which is notable because I think if we had done that in October, it would have been, you know, unanimous. Now I'm sticking with them.
16: This is a congressman from California, Garamendi, on his scandals. You know, he's got good attributes. Number 40.
3: And I'm talking about the Senate race in Maine, where Graham Platner, who is leading in all the polls there, basically all but certain to be the Democratic nominee. The New York Times and Wall Street Journal reported the existence of these sexually explicit text messages that he sent to several women, the reports say, after he was married. There's the twist that it was actually his wife who turned it over to his campaign more than a year ago, and then they were released. But how concerned are you about his electability and his suitability to be a U.S. senator?
4: Well, he certainly has many good attributes. He has a great background. He comes to this issue with a strength, both of personality and determination, as well as his history. But like most everybody, there are stumbles along the way, and there are some things that he regrets having done, and I'm sure the public will hear about them.
16: Nazi tattoo. Hey, anybody could have had a bad day. Women who don't want to get raped shouldn't get drunk. Anybody can make an offhand comment. Masturbating in a porta potty. Sending sex messages to over a half a dozen women after he got married. Well, you know, it claims he grew up working class. His parents were rich. Sent him to two very expensive private schools. Well, you know, maybe a little bit of resume embellishment. I joined the military because I wanted to kill people. Disparaging a decorated veteran, saying that dumb mother effer deserved to die. Are you serious? But Trump. 888-971-SAGE. Do not leave town.

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5: 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I'm Marie Hart.
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0: It's really amazing. I also learned your backstory too, Larry Elder. Rest in peace to your father. He's a World War II vet, Randolph.
1: That's right. Well, thank you very much for that, Brandon. Now you called about the race for mayor. Talk to me.
0: Yes, so I'm in. I just got done in San Pedro. I'm now heading up to Boyle Heights. But San Pedro, we have 45% voting Spencer Pratt. Now that is the calculations I've read. Now California Post, and you have New York Post. They're going to do their own category, but we have 45% Pratt right now.
1: Well, it's real early. Obviously, the polls don't close until 8 o'clock. But if this man gets over 50%, there's no general election. He's the next mayor.
0: Correct. That's what I was trying to call in for, Mr. Elder.
1: Mm-hmm.
0: My calculations now, they could be wrong, but my calculations right now, what I have heard on the ground is what we have is 45%.
1: Well, I hope you're right, but even if it's 45%, that's not 50%, which means he'll be in a runoff. The problem, again, is the math. 15% of the registered voters in L.A. are Republican, and that's down from 30% the last time we elected a Republican mayor in 1997. You add up the numbers that Karen Bass has and the numbers the Democrat Socialist has, and that still puts her over 51%. So it's still going to be very difficult for Mr. Pratt to win, even if he finishes number one or number two. But we're pulling for him. I'm Larry Elder.
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5: Fox News, I'm John Saucier. Homeland Security Secretary Mark Wayne Mullen testifying before the Senate Appropriations Subcommittee on Homeland Security. Ranking Member Chris Murphy says the Secretary Mullen is breaking the law.
6: At your confirmation hearing, you did promise that you would get DHS out of the headlines. We took you at your word, but nothing has really gotten better.
5: Secretary Mullen?
7: We're enforcing the laws that Congress did pass. That's reckless. When you start saying it's unconstitutional, what's unconstitutional that we're doing? We swore to uphold the Constitution just like you swore to uphold the Constitution.
5: Well, acting U.S. Attorney General Todd Blanche testifying before House Appropriations Committee says the administration is no longer moving forward with the $1.8 billion anti-weaponization fund.
8: The reasons for the fund, I think, remain as important as they were before, but we are not moving forward with the fund.
5: The Justice Department still needs to file the paperwork. 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

0: 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Today on Talk of the Town, it's Prescott Valley Day. Talk of the Town is brought to you by A&E Repro Graphics, Shepherd Insurance, Olson's for Healthy Animals, Barrett Propane, Yavapai Regional Medical Center, Cliff Castle Casino, High Country Rec V Center, Cottonwood Area Transit, and the Prescott Chamber of Commerce. And now live from the studios of the Talk of the Quad Cities, KQ&A, thank you for joining us for Prescott Valley Day on Talk of the Town.
1: 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I love using that word eclectic, by the way. We're going to have Travis Wilson here from Parks and Rec of the town of PB. Dr. Stuart Rosenberg, Executive Director from Charlotte Hall, will be on site today with us. And we'll finish up with Ms. Kim Lopez talking about what's around the corner, rodeo. 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
6: 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And now, back to the show for Prescott Valley Day. Here's your host, the President and CEO of the Prescott Valley Chamber of Commerce, Steve Brissetti.
7: Welcome back, folks. With me in the studio is Mr. Travis Wilson, who works for Parks and Rec in the town of PV, and he is the Special Events Supervisor. Welcome, Travis.
8: Thank you. It's a pleasure to be here, Steve. Looking forward to it.
7: Pleasure to have you. Let me ask this question. Parks and Rec, a lot like the TV show or no?
8: There's bits and pieces.
7: Do you get that a lot?
8: You have a little bit. It's a lot of fun there and a lot more serious than is portrayed in the movie, but we tend to have a little bit of fun.
7: So you have your characters like, I think it's Ron Swanson and Leslie Knope, I mean the cheerleader, so to speak.
8: Yep, and you can pinpoint them as you come sometimes. Hey, that has a little bit of characteristics of theirs.
7: Love it. So share with us, Travis, what's happening in Parks and Rec this summer?
8: So we are gearing up for our Red, White, and Boom is our big signature 4th of July event. So we've actually right now we've got a few spots left for our premium canopies. So we have our phenomenal fireworks show that goes off over by the Civic Center where we sell kind of premium canopy spots where the best viewing area for those fireworks. We got about 18 of them, so we've got 5 left, so people can come get that advantage. But we do a lot for the kids throughout the day, so we'll have bounce houses for the kids, carnival rides, carnival games, a lot of craft and market vendors, so that's kind of their time to shine, and a lot of kids are there all day and looking for things to do, and fantastic time to kind of get on that bandwagon there. And
7: wonderful. What time does it all start, basically?
8: So we kind of will kick it off at 3 p.m. On Saturday, July 4th, and it will go up until Bounce House is probably about 8 to 8:30, depending on kind of when the sunset comes and kind of the safety for kind of keeping kids out of the Bounce House, as they've got to shut it down to have ample time.
7: How cool is that, though? America 250, July 4th on a Saturday.
8: It's one of those ones that's going to be a lot bigger than it is in the past. So we're looking to do some great things for it. I'm working with Luke Air Force Base to do a flyover.
7: No
8: way. So that will be
7: awesome.
8: A lot of fun. We don't have a definite time for that yet. Mm-hmm. As they're kind of finalizing their route, so let us know kind of a week or two before that we can broadcast that for the public. But that's always something to highlight of, oh, let's take a look at this moment and kind of have that, show that respect for those. And
7: exactly.
8: I know the veterans love that, and something to show that respect.
7: Mm-hmm. So this is a family event, community event. Is there a charge for admission?
8: So no charge for admission. There is various things throughout the event, such as face painting. We've got about 22 to 23 food vendors.
7: Ooh,
8: those ones will be a charge,
7: vendors.
8: Various from barbecue to Mexican, just your American burger, hot dogs, things like that for the 4th. So a good variety, and those ones will be charged. And then, your market vendors that sell the things, but everything, carnival rides, bounce houses, all free for the kids.
7: Love it. Love it. And share with us, what time do the fireworks go off?
8: So they will go off at approximately 9 p.m.
7: Okay.
8: Again, depending on weather, kind of with it being this year, kind of
7: windy,
8: keeping
7: huh?
8: tabs on it. A little bit windy.
7: A little windy.
8: Keeping tabs with kind of working with CAFMA to figure out, okay, this is a good time to do it, or we may have to delay a couple of minutes depending on wind and weather. But about 9 o'clock, we're looking about a 30-minute show, looking to just how we can add that spark for the 250th of continuing with how historically it's been a phenomenal show, and 250th, like you said, on a Saturday, how we can create that atmosphere even more.
7: Enhance it, yes. I'll tell you, each year I can watch the fireworks from my house in Granville, so I am looking forward to this year for sure. You mentioned about canopies. You can buy premium spots. You got 5 spots left, right?
8: Yes.
7: How much do spots cost, and how does one reserve one, basically?
8: So those spots are $50 for the 10x10 space, and you can go on our PrescottValley-AZ.gov page under our Parks and Recreation, and kind of our recreation software there, create an account if you don't already have one, and you can go on and reserve that.
7: Mm-hmm.
8: Or you can call our Parks and Rec admin team at 928-759-3090, and they can kind of help walk you through that step too.
7: And do you provide the canopies, or you got to bring your own canopy?
8: It will be bring your own. There we will just have those spaces designated, reserved for it. We are still playing throughout the event. We've got kind of a different green space over there by our police department and our civic center office buildings, where in the past it's been a first come, first serve. Those are canopy spaces that people can do. We haven't charged for that. We are in the middle of figuring out if we want to charge just a minimal fee for that one, maybe a $10, so that way we can have an understanding of who's reserving this. If there are issues, who we can reach out to, but those should be available if we go that route in the next couple of weeks, and if not, it will just be first come, first serve.
7: Love it. Now, you have food trucks, we have carnival rides, we got fireworks. Any entertainment at all throughout the day?
8: Yeah, we'll be kind of from 3 o'clock on, we'll have plenty of entertainment going. We work with One Story Music, a local music area over there, and they have about 13 to 14-year-olds that have created a band called Satellite Eclipse.
7: They
8: came to our spring fair, and they did a great job getting the crowd up and going.
7: Good.
8: So we'll have them kicking off our event at 3. We will have a presenting of the color at 4 o'clock for a brief moment, and then we'll trying to get the crowd up and about, seeing what we can do instead of just to sit back and relax and watch. We're working with Beth Raber to do line dancing. So she teaches here in the Quad City area. And so it's one to get people up. 4th of July is country music. Let's get going. And so having her do this line dancing, hopefully it gets people active and entertained, and will be a lot of fun.
9: I know one line dance, the electric slide. That's it.
8: Cha-cha slide. That's where
9: cha-cha
8: I stand.
9: Cha-cha slide. Okay. So little maybe we can, like, you know, stand next to each other so we don't look embarrass ourselves, right?
8: Yep. I sit in the back so nobody sees it.
9: You can say, hey, at least I'm not like Steve, and I say, hey, at least I'm not like Travis, right?
8: Yep.
9: So Travis, and how long have you been at Parks and Rec now?
8: I have been with the town of Prescott Valley for about 8 months now. I started last August.
9: Congratulations.
8: So it's been a lot of fun.
9: And where did you come before that?
8: So I've previously been with the city of Cottonwood, just over the mountain, for the last 5 years, doing their special events, working at their recreation center there.
9: So we were able to steal you from Cottonwood, huh?
8: Yes.
9: Did you make the move over on this side of the mountain, or are you commuting back and forth still?
8: So currently just commuting back and forth. Mm. We've weighed with kind of making that leap to come and move over here.
9: You got
8: to
9: live over here, man. It's great, great community, as you know.
8: It's one of those, it's my wife is big on the shopping, having Target and all those close to it. That's kind of what, let's go do that.
9: Perfect. And Travis, we're about ready to finish up here. So just real quick, if we want to reserve spots for the canopies, how do we do that again?
8: Go on our website, prescottvalley-az.gov, under our Parks and Recreation tab, or you can call our Parks and Recreation office, and they can help you there.
9: And what's the number for that, Travis?
8: It's 928-759-3090.
9: So Saturday, July 4th, 3 p.m. it starts. Carnival rides, bouncy houses, food trucks, entertainment, and then 9 o'clock we got the firework display, huh?
8: Yep, we'll have the Grant Brothers kind of kicking off a little bit. We have a fantastic show with Drew Rinn. She performed.
9: Drew Rinn's coming. Awesome.
8: She performed at our spring fair or our winter spectacular.
9: I was there for that.
8: A local product, and so she wanted to come back, and having that kind of kick off and lead into the fireworks. So that will be a lot of fun, and come and see that.
9: Awesome. Well, Travis, thanks for joining us on the show today. Looking forward to see you on July 4th, and looking forward to calling you my neighbor once you move on this side of the mountain.
8: Thank you. Look forward. I appreciate the time.
9: Stick around, folks. We're going to take a short break. 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
6: 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And now back to the show for Prescott Valley Day. Here's your host, the president and CEO of the Prescott Valley Chamber of Commerce, Steve Brissetti.
9: Welcome back, folks. Joining me in the studio booth is Dr. Stuart Rosebrook, Executive Director for Charlotte Hall Museum, one of my favorite museums, actually.
17: Thank you, Steve. It's great to be here.
9: Great to have you here.
17: Thank you.
9: So, Dr., can I call you Stuart?
17: Stuart's good.
9: Perfect. Share with us what is happening at Charlotte Hall.
17: Well, just on the surface, and you walk in the gardens right now, the roses are, and our gardens are just popping. We've had beautiful spring weather, and with the new Charlotte Hall statue in the middle of the Rose Garden, it's a wonderful time just to come to the museum and walk through the gardens and see the beauty of the campus. And we are getting ready for a big summer. We've got summer camps coming up here, and we've got, you know, lots of events and coming up that we can talk about here in the next 6 weeks. And of course, we're really looking forward to the 4th of July week, where we have a big event on campus on July 3rd, our American Heritage Day. And of course, we're rolling out some very special entries into the parade this year. But
9: America 250. Absolutely.
17: That's right. And so, you know, that's one thing we're trying to celebrate throughout all of our lectures and our musical events coming up. We actually have an event coming up next week where we have, it's Bluegrass Festivals coming to Prescott.
9: Yes.
17: So we're doing a lot of things on campus that support and help contribute to, you know, promoting those big events here in Prescott. So we have a family bluegrass band, an award-winning band, coming up on the 9th called the Arizona Wildflowers. And tickets are still available. It's $30 on June 9th, but it's our Twilight Tales event. It's going to be a great show. And so, and we're doing that throughout the year. So, like next month, just before the Cowboy Poets, we're going to have Gail Steiger and Amy Hale are coming to on July 14th for Cowboy Voices, Stories, Songs, and Poetry from the Range. So we're and then, you know, people are really interested in our history here. You know, there was just a big event on railroads at the Elks Theater. Mm-hmm. We have lecture series coming up on the history of railroads in Prescott this coming Saturday. So lots of educational opportunities for multiple generations. And then we've got 3 weeks of camps happening on campus. So those are going to be exciting times for families to have their kids come to camp at Charlotte Hall. And we're building up towards American Heritage Day on July 3rd.
9: So share with us, how do people sign up for these camps?
17: You go to our website, charlottehallmuseum.org, go to Education Department, and all the information is there for the summer camps.
9: Perfect.
17: Yeah. And I think there's still a few openings left. And, people should go on there right away. And they're really wonderful opportunities for the kids to have 5 days at the museum for summer camp.
9: You know, one thing I'm always amazed at Charlotte Hall Museum is how well-maintained the grounds are kept. I mean, you're coming from the city of Prescott, you walk in, not that city of Prescott is not well-maintained, but it is, but it's a city environment, and you walk in and you feel like you're transported into the country.
17: You know,
9: it's so peaceful there too.
17: Isn't it? And mm-hmm. I think that it really reflects some of the original goals of Charlotte Hall. You know, as a ranch woman herself, ranch girl, the women were always in charge of making sure around the house, the gardens, the flower, you know, bringing that beauty to the homestead. Mm-hmm. And so when she founded the museum nearly 100 years ago, 1928, She wrote about how she dreamed that someday there would be a beautiful arboretum and gardens around the museum. And we have a wonderful gardener, Master Gardener Josh Nomland.
9: Does a great job.
17: And volunteers who support him. Mm-hmm. I watch him out there, and he's out there with his little clippers, like bonsai, each flower, each tree. And we were out talking to him the other day, and it had bees buzzing around his head, and he just takes it very calmly and seriously. And we have a lot of wonderful volunteers who come out and work on our roses, our irises, very dedicated groups that help support our gardens, and we're grateful for that.
9: Yeah, every person I come in contact with at Charlotte Hall who either works there or volunteers there, they have this warm greeting, this warm positivity about them, and it's very welcoming. Having come from the hospitality, that's hard to teach, but surely it goes to your leadership. So thank you for that, for being such a warm, hospitable person.
17: Well, thank you, Steve.
9: It definitely transcends down to your staff.
17: Well, I appreciate that, and I think it really manifests throughout the community. Mm-hmm. It brings in people who want to volunteer at the museum. And when people have an experience at the museum, you have a lot of independent, people come in and they visit the exhibits or they walk the campus. But then they also interact with our docents. And mm-hmm. our docents,
9: they're great too, by the way.
17: They really mm-hmm. share that story. Mm-hmm. And they take the time to ask questions about who the visitors are, where they're from, welcoming them to Prescott, and then ask them what they'd like, and then share stories of the past. And I'm always amazed when I walk across the campus when I hear different languages of people from around the world and then from our community. And one day I met some people that were, one couple was from Alabama, another couple was from Wales. And then just the other day there was four women, two from Long Island and two from Scottsdale. They were on a girls' trip and they said, "We're coming to Prescott. We're going to Charlotte Hall." Mm. And so I think when we think about America 250 and the role of a museum in our community, we are reflecting that, and I think that we're seeing three generations enjoy it. Mm-hmm. And I think that as we build community and places that are community centers, we're trying to remember that we love the three generations coming together.
9: Remember our past to look forward to our future, basically.
17: Yeah, that's right.
9: And it used to be the governor's mansion at one point in time, too.
17: That's right. The governor's mansion right now, we're going to be closing it after the 4th of July for conservation for a few months. So mm-hmm. we're very fortunate for the support of the state to conserve that. It's been since Governor Babbitt in the early 1980s in which the mansion was closed for an extended time period. But it was built in 1864. We mm-hmm. still have the majority of the mansion is the original ponderosa pine logs timbered from that location. And so we have to honor the past by preserving it in mm-hmm. the present for the future generations.
9: Absolutely, for the kids, for our children.
17: Exactly right.
9: So it's closed beginning in July?
17: Right after the 4th of July.
9: Okay.
17: And we're going to temporarily set up exhibits in the West Gallery so people can continue to enjoy it. Mm-hmm. And so that's going to be one change during the summer. But prior to that, we have decided to create something called American Heritage Day, which is like our Frontier Christmas in December. And so we are creating an event that will be July 3rd this year, mm-hmm. but it'll always be the Friday before the rodeo parade.
9: Oh, okay.
17: And it's a family event, 17 and under free, free for members, $5 for adults. We're going to have a free lunch we're serving that day, hot dogs, pies from Mortimer's Farms,
9: ooh,
17: red, white,
9: it.
17: And blue.
9: Love it.
17: Yeah. And watermelon, games. We're going to have the Phoenix Brass Band will be playing. We're going to read the Declaration of Independence. Candace Devine is singing the National Anthem.
9: Who's doing a reading of it?
17: I'm going to read it.
9: Good for you.
17: Yeah.
9: Good for you.
17: Yeah. And then the SAR is going to be is going to post the colors. SAR and DAR should be on our campus that day. We're going to have
9: Sons of American Revolution and the
17: Daughters of American Revolution. We're going to have lots of our living history reenactors there that day, both mm-hmm. military and pioneer. Fun and games, old-fashioned fun and games for kids and families. A kiddie parade following our ceremonies. It looks like we're going to try to put on a colonial play with the Sons of American Revolution and
9: DAR. No kidding. Are you going to do any reenactments of like the Battle of Yorktown or Lexington?
17: I think they do a reenactment that relates to the shot heard around the world.
9: And Crispus Attucks was the first person killed, by the way.
17: Yeah, that's right. And so it's going to be a wonderful day that celebrates America 250 at the museum, and a real family event that helps, it complements everything else happening in Prescott for Rodeo Week and the 4th of July.
9: Well, Stu, it sounds like a lot's going on this summer at Charlotte Hall, even the renovation going on. You still have more activities, camps.
17: That's right.
9: Celebrating America 250. And again, your website is what?
17: CharlotteHallMuseum.org. Mm-hmm. And so you can go there, get up to dates on our lectures and our workshops. We had like a bird photography workshop today. I also have a great author coming in later in the month on June 27th. Michael Blake is going to be talking about Teddy Roosevelt and his role in here in Prescott. So that's going to be exciting.
9: The Rough Riders.
17: That's right. Mm-hmm. And so, and then on the 4th of July, we're bringing back the Bud Brown Arizona Bicentennial Wagon. We'll make it its re-debut. Questers, Pinion Painting were two of the main supporters of restoring that historic wagon that represents the state of Arizona. And actually, Bud Brown drove it to east in Washington, D.C. for the Bicentennial. And so thanks to the Questers for helping restore it, and Pinion Painting for helping repaint it. And we got a new canvas. And so
9: it's brand spanking new.
17: That's right. And the Prescott Antique Auto Club has restored our Model T.
9: Oh, wow.
17: Plus Charlotte's car and the farm wagon. It's going to be a big part of the parade. So,
9: folks,
17: come on out.
9: We got to hit Charlotte Hall this summer. Must see.
17: Yep.
9: Stuart, thanks for stopping by.
17: Steve, thank you. Thank you for everything you do for Prescott Valley.
9: Oh, my pleasure. We're going to take a short break, folks. 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
2: Arizona News Audio. Arizona Senator Mark Kelly is joining his Democratic colleagues to introduce a bill to torpedo President Trump's weaponization fund. Kelly says he finds the fund to pay January 6 rioters personally offensive.
3: They created this crooked fund to reward criminals who assaulted cops. I'm the son of two police officers. I find this a disgrace.
2: Pima County Judge Case McGinley sentences Tevian Beal to 12 years for his role in a house party shooting in Tucson that left 20-year-old U of A student Aaron Jones dead and several others hurt.
4: The fact that one life was lost was tragic and unbearable, and it's something that the court cannot possibly fix, but it's miraculous in the court's opinion that there aren't more families that are suffering in that way.
2: A 27-year-old man pleaded guilty to second-degree murder in the stabbing death of a 16-year-old boy outside the Page home of the suspect's girlfriend. Berkshire Hathaway acquires Scottsdale home builder Taylor Morrison for $8.5 billion. Connie Weber, Arizona News Audio.
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0: 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And now, back to the show for Prescott Valley Day. Here's your host, the president and CEO of the Prescott Valley Chamber of Commerce, Steve Brissetti.
9: Welcome back, folks. And with me in the studio is Miss Kim Lopez, who is the president of the Prescott Frontier Day's Rodeo.
6: Hello, Steve.
9: Hello, Kim. How are you?
6: I am fantastic.
9: So, rodeo, it's a big deal. You got a lot going on right now.
6: Pulling your hair out? Not yet.
9: Not yet.
6: I still have a full head of hair. You, on the other hand.
9: Oh, yes. Yeah, you got me there. Touche. So, share with us what's happening with rodeo, when's it start, how to get tickets, and all the good stuff.
6: So to get tickets, let's start there, because that's a big thing. So there's a lot of scammers out there that want to be part of the world's oldest rodeo. Those are scammers. Please don't go to their websites. Go to worldsoldestrodeo.com. There is a button on there that says buy tickets. Please click on that link. That link will take you directly to our ticketing company, which is rodeotickets.com.
9: That's the legit one.
6: That is the legit one. If you're going to Ticketmasters and SubHub and all those, they are not.
9: Or John.com tickets.
6: Yeah,
9: tickets
6: they are not. They are not selling tickets for us.
9: Good to know.
6: Yep.
9: And then, you know, when does it start?
6: We start on June 29th.
9: Love it.
6: Yes, and we go through the 5th of July.
9: And how many years have you been participating in this?
6: I have been volunteering since 2006.
9: Wow. You're a veteran, huh?
6: Yes, and I worked my way up from working really hard to sitting at the table at the board of directors.
9: So, pun intended, this isn't your first rodeo.
6: No,
9: oh, how did I get that?
6: Not
9: in
6: at
9: there,
6: all.
9: Huh? So what do you like about it? Obviously, you have a passion for it.
6: I like the culture. Mm. I like the people. I love history. So, you know, when you're talking the world's oldest rodeo, there's so much history that goes on around there.
9: And it truly is the world's oldest rodeo, right?
6: It is. Now, there is another one that likes to have claim.
9: But we're continuous, right?
6: No. They're continuous. Okay. They actually had to add the word continuous to theirs because they had to – the judge actually ruled in our favor that we proved that we had all the things to say that we had a rodeo. And it came down to the wartime. I think it was 1942. They were trying to say that we didn't have a rodeo, but there was a tiny little newspaper article, probably like maybe 10, 15 lines, that said that we had a rodeo. So, you know, thank God for the news on that one.
9: Exactly, right. So what can we expect for this year's rodeo? What's any new attractions, any famous people riding?
6: I don't have the list of contestants.
9: Okay.
6: They're just finalizing some of the contestants that are coming in and what their days and stuff are. So it's always a very moving target because it is possible right up to showtime that they have to go to another rodeo and they can't make ours.
9: Gotcha.
6: And so they lose their entry fee, and, you know, some guys are okay with that. So I really don't know who they're going to be until, like, just right about start time.
9: Okay. Tell me about the Buckle Club. I mean, that's a pretty popular thing I've heard.
6: It is. So our 1888 Buckle Club, it is a sponsorship-driven club. They have an annual sponsorship. They are just kind of a little off from the rest of the grandstands. They have their own area.
9: They're special, huh?
6: Yeah, they are. Mm-hmm. They're very special.
9: Good.
6: And, you know, they are allowed to bring in other people, and the nice thing about the Buckle Club is people that don't know rodeo, people that don't understand it, it's like that's the place you want to go because these are the people that own the ranches that have been here that are generational, and they will be more than happy to sit and talk to you about it.
9: The history we talked
6: about
9: earlier. Yes.
6: You bet. And they're not disrupting somebody sitting beside them trying to watch the rodeo.
9: Right.
6: You know, so it's kind of like a nice little area over there.
9: How would one, you know, become a member of the Buckle Club? Is it by invitation or is it a fee? How does that happen?
6: There is an annual fee. Mm-hmm. If you want to inquire about that, you can
9: That's the question.
6: Yes, you can call into the rodeo office, and you can also speak to Greg Mangarelli.
9: Ah, yes.
6: And he will get you in the contact of the right people.
9: Perfect.
6: Yep.
9: So how many years have you been president of the board?
6: This will be year 3.
9: Ooh.
6: Yes.
9: Is it like a 4-year term?
6: Annual.
9: So each year, people got to say, I vote for Kim.
6: At strategic planning in October, yes, we vote on our executive board.
9: Okay.
6: So, you know, it's kind of nice. Would I like for it to be a little longer? Yeah, I kind of would like for it to be a little longer, but it's nice. I mean, we work really well as a board and as a team. The last couple of years, we've actually really kind of dialed in ourselves, figured out and like what we can do to help and what we need to stay away from.
9: Right.
6: Like Robbie, who runs my back of house, my shoots and all that, like I'm never going to go tell him how to do his job. I don't know how to do his job, but if he were to call me on the phone and say, hey, Kim, I need you back here behind the shoots, I will come in stiletto heels if I have to.
9: Oh, boy. Okay.
6: Don't know what I'll do. But I will come running.
9: I'll hold this, right?
6: Right, yeah, exactly. So the point, and we laugh about that, but mm-hmm. the point is that he is very, very good at what he does. So I'm not going to ever tell him, hey, look, we need to change anything up. We need to, I stay in my lane on that. Mm-hmm. If he needs help, he knows where to get it.
9: Perfect. Smart woman, let me tell you.
6: I try.
9: So share with us any new upcoming renovations to the grounds, because it's such a signature point for the community. I mean, it's probably next to Christmas, the focal point.
6: It is. Mm-hmm. So we are, and I was just at the rodeo grounds before mm-hmm. I came here. We are getting our new grandstands installed. They were getting ready to put the new brackets in. So once the brackets go in, the benches go down.
9: They're comfortable on seats, I'm assuming.
6: Yeah, well, they're not seats. They're still the same bench style, but they're a composite. So they're not wood.
9: Gotcha.
6: So nobody's getting splinters anymore.
9: It's a good thing.
6: It's a good thing. They're not going to warp during mm-hmm. the summer and the off year,
9: right.
6: So they can handle the temperature controls that we have. We are also getting our new sound system.
9: Ooh.
6: So
9: how exciting is that?
6: That is super exciting. So we won't be blasting the stereo or the announcer from across the arena. These are all underneath the grandstands. They're arched in so that we can actually lower the decibels and you can actually hear more clearly what's going on in the arena.
9: Gotcha.
6: So it's very exciting.
9: Awesome. And then we have the parade. Kicks mm-hmm. off everything. Are you in the parade this year?
6: Well, parade doesn't kick off everything. It's in the middle.
9: It's in the middle. Okay.
6: Yeah, because it's a Saturday.
9: Yeah, you're right. Yeah, you're right.
6: Yes, we are always in the parade. We are in the Broken Spoke Wagon, Clydesdales.
9: Love the Clydesdales.
6: I know.
9: My favorite horse.
6: Yes, Pearl is my favorite. So if you ever take a look at the Clydesdales, Pearl's mother, and I don't know her name, she's the one with the solid black foot. Pearl's mom.
9: That's when we have kids. You refer to as, the child's name. Oh, that's it. You know, Anne's dad is me. That's my title.
6: Right. Yeah. So she's the one with the solid black foot.
9: Okay.
6: Last year, Pearl was right beside her. So she's the lead horse, and so Pearl was right beside her. So I don't know where Pearl will be this year, but she came to us when she was less than a year old. So she was in our arena jumping around, during the show. And she is she's full of personality. And I go down there all the time and just hang out with her.
9: Awesome. So we know to get tickets at worldsoldestrodeo.com.
6: Yes.
9: Just only use that link.
6: Only use that link. Anything you want to know about us.
9: Are tickets still available for sale?
6: Yes, but they're running out.
9: Mm.
6: We do have shows that are completely sold out.
9: Oh, really?
6: Yes, okay. We do. So,
9: buy now, basically, right?
6: Yeah.
9: Have to buy now.
6: Yes, I would not wait. You can also go down to the ticketing booth, which is at the main entrance, mm-hmm. and you can buy your tickets right there if you don't want to do them online.
9: Okay.
6: The girls are there
9: perfect.
6: Monday through Friday.
9: Mm-hmm.
6: So,
9: which attraction are you looking forward to the most?
6: I love the wild horse race at the very beginning.
9: Okay.
6: So I have a tradition that I have had since 2008, I would say. I am there for the grand entry. I watch the grand entry. I love watching the national anthem and mm-hmm. the prayer, and then it's the wild horse race. And the minute the wild horse race is over, I am off and running. I really don't get to see anything else.
9: Really game on for you, right?
6: Yes.
9: As a president. Absolutely,
6: yes.
9: Yeah.
6: So, but
9: it's
6: those are...
9: It's a working week.
6: Yes, and those are things that I do that I just absolutely like. Those are non,
9: Can you ride in with the group or no? You can't ride?
6: I could if I wanted to, mm-hmm. but years ago I broke my back, so I'm not going to do that.
9: Okay, put that in the back burner.
6: Yep, that in the back. I'll just go play with the ponies. That's all I need to do.
9: And the Clydesdales.
6: So
9: one last time, kicks off when?
6: Kicks off on June 29th.
9: Love it. Goes through the how long?
6: It goes through Sunday, July 5th.
9: Okay.
6: So Saturday's two performances. You have a day performance and you have a night performance.
9: Nice.
6: So that is our longest day.
9: Okay. And tickets, worldoldestrodeo.com.
6: Yes.
9: Only buy from there.
6: Yes.
9: And it's selling out pretty quickly, huh?
6: Yes, pretty quickly.
9: You guys usually sell that out, though, too, don't you?
6: Always.
9: Mm-hmm.
6: We always have standing room only tickets.
9: Nice.
6: Yes.
9: Like I said before, it is on par with Christmas. the huge attraction in the community.
6: Yes, absolutely.
9: Thank you for bringing people up here from the Valley. Appreciate
6: You're
9: that.
6: You're so welcome.
9: As a tourism guy, I love it.
6: I love it. I love it.
9: Well, Kim, always a pleasure to have you on.
6: Thank you.
9: Looking forward to seeing you at the rodeo.
6: I'll be there.
9: I like the barrel races and the calf roping thing. That's pretty
6: cool.
9: Yeah,
6: Those are good. Those are good.
9: Well, folks, stick around. We're going to take a short break. 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
7: 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And now, back to the show for Prescott Valley Day. 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
8: Welcome back, folks, and thank you for tuning in to Talk of the Town, Prescott Valley, where a community comes to connect, converse, and more importantly, grow together. 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I got a bouncy house, carnival rides, food trucks, entertainment. Drew Wren will be here singing and performing live. And we also will have fireworks that night at 9 o'clock. So please make your plans to attend the July 4th Red, White, and Boom here at the Town of Prescott Valley. 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

0: 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A lot of new attractions, new grandstands this year. We're looking forward to that. And a new sound system. You know, this is one of the staple signature events that Prescott puts on in their community. And quite frankly, I've been to the rodeo. I am never disappointed. It's always a great family attraction. And I plan on attending this year as well. I'll put my cowboy hat on for that week only. Anyway, folks, thank you for stopping by. Until next time, keep supporting local and stay inspired, Prescott Valley.
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6: Arizona News Audio. Arizona Senator Mark Kelly is joining his Democratic colleagues to introduce a bill to torpedo President Trump's weaponization fund. Kelly says he finds the fund to pay January 6 rioters personally offensive.
7: They created this crooked fund to reward criminals who assaulted cops. I'm the son of two police officers. I find this a disgrace.
6: Pima County Judge Case McGinley sentences Tevian Beal to 12 years for his role in a house party shooting in Tucson that left 20-year-old U of A student Aaron Jones dead and several others hurt.
8: The fact that one life was lost was tragic and unbearable, and it's something that the court cannot possibly fix, but it's miraculous in the court's opinion that there aren't more families that are suffering in that way.
6: A 27-year-old man pleaded guilty to second-degree murder in the stabbing death of a 16-year-old boy outside the Page home of the suspect's girlfriend. Berkshire Hathaway acquires Scottsdale home builder Taylor Morrison for $8.5 billion. Connie Weber, Arizona News Audio.
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8: Fox News, I'm Tom Rigotti. The Homeland Security Secretary gets questioned by a Senate panel about an immigration detention facility in Newark, New Jersey. Fox's Jessica Rosenthal reports.
9: Connecticut Democratic Senator Chris Murphy accused Homeland Security Secretary Mark Wayne Mullen of mocking detainees' concerns.
10: Nowhere in these letters is a demand for ethnic food. They describe pretty horrific conditions.
9: Mullen said they're lying. They have additional beds that aren't even being used and far more medical staff than even the state's own prison system.
8: The White House Correspondents Association has rescheduled its annual dinner for July 24th after April's shooting targeting President Trump. Fox's Jackie Heinrich reports it'll be held at the Waldorf Astoria in Washington.
11: It'll be considerably smaller than our regular venue. It was just the simplest choice to throw something together in 5 weeks' time that usually takes us a year.
8: The suspected shooter is charged with trying to assassinate the president. 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
12: I've got you under my skin.
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14: It's just after 5 o'clock. Thanks for making the Talk of the Quad Cities KQ&A your choice for your Tuesday. I'm Marty Myers with a check of your news brought to you by Ciao Bella. A man has been captured in California after allegedly strangling a woman in Yavapai County.
15: Yavapai County Sheriff's deputies learned in October of last year 46-year-old Jason Marchinsano strangled and restrained the victim using bedsheets inside a fifth-wheel trailer at a Paulden property. She escaped and later reported the assault. Deputies documented bruising consistent with her account. The property owners confirmed an argument had occurred. Detectives obtained a search warrant and removed bedding and the victim's identification from the scene. Multiple leads were worked across Arizona and Nevada before detectives received crucial information. Marchisano had traveled to California working with local law enforcement. He was taken into custody at Legoland in California.
16: I'm Gregory Scott reporting.
14: Hillside development standards are moving forward to the Prescott City Council for consideration.
17: Last week, the Planning and Zoning Commission approved an amendment to the Land Development Code regarding the standards for single-site development of multifamily and commercial projects that are 2 acres or more with slopes greater than 20%. Planning Manager Alex Bramlett explained applicability.
18: Keeping it as it was before, residential land split subdivisions, all that is still the same, not changing PADs, it still applies. What we're adding in is for commercial multifamily developments on lots 2 acres or greater. So if you have an existing site that's 1 acre, none of this applies.
17: Commissioner Michael Marchand raised a concern about the amendment.
19: This document has very much a residential feel to it, and it's not clear to me what parts of this apply to commercial.